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3: Especially
4: if it's the run game. 20-19, Iowa defeats Michigan here at the Big House. Let's head back down to the locker room. Stay on the offensive side of the football. Jason Vaughn standing by with offensive lineman Evan Link.
5: Just overall feelings. This is a tough game to swallow.
6: Yeah, I mean, tough loss, especially when we control the ball well on offense, I'd say, and our defense is playing great. To have it come down to the end like that, not the outcome everybody wanted, and definitely got some things to work on, and I know we're going to attack that in the coming weeks. So definitely tough loss, but I think we got some things we can improve on, and we're going to do that. So looking forward to the coming weeks.
5: When it came to moving the Iowa defense up front, it seemed like you guys had a really good game plan. Can you express the game plan that you guys had in order to run the ball effectively?
6: Yeah, I really think it just came down to, Iowa's going to play stout, good defense, well-disciplined. They're a great team, right? And for us, it really just had to beat them at their own game in a way, right? Be more physical, be lower than them, move your feet better than them, and be more assignment sound. And that's really what we tried to do today. And I think we did a good job at times. Obviously, didn't do it as bad as we could have, as seen as a result. But, I mean, we controlled the line of scrimmage for the most of the game. I think it's because of those things, like I said.
5: There is, we've talked about it week after week about penalties. Mm-hmm. Seemed like that was an Achilles heel again today. How do you guys address those going forward?
6: I mean, I think we just have to be smarter about what we're doing on the field. I know some of these penalties, it's cost of playing football, right? You're going to get a hold here and there just because the blocker doesn't know where the ball is, right? Mm-hmm. But I think a few of them were just not necessary, and we can improve on that, and I know we will. But I mean, like I said, you can't play penalty ball against a guy with a team like Iowa because they're not going to commit that many of their own. And when you give it to them like that, you're giving them a game. You know what I mean? So we got to be better there.
5: Pass pro was pretty much outstanding today. You guys gave Bryce enough time to read the field. He was able to move the pocket. Talk about that and how you guys execute it.
6: I mean, like I said, this whole week was very fundamental focus, at least for the O-line, right? Especially, like I said, in the run game, right? Being low, running our feet, being assignment sound, and that translated. I think that was the same thing in the pass game as well, right? We knew who these guys were going to be. They're strong. They're good rushers. If you let them beat you, they're going to beat you, right? But if we play with good technique and good fundamentals like we were coached to and like we practiced all week, we're going to do well, and I think we did a good job of that today.
5: All the best going forward.
6: Thank you. Appreciate it.
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4: 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Iowa 20, Michigan 19. 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
5: Devastating loss. Tim, how are you feeling?
21: If you're a competitor, you're hurting. We're all hurting right now, just because felt like we did everything we needed to. We controlled the ball, moved the ball. We did everything on offense that they were saying we couldn't do. On defense, we played lights out. I mean, we did everything. Sadly, this game's about points, not about who gets more yards. So they got one more point than us, and they won the game, even though it doesn't seem fair.
5: What's the lesson that's learned from this type of a loss going forward?
21: Never leave it up to the refs. Never leave it up to it being close. Got to just keep the gas pedal on. That's about it. Don't let it be close, because crazy stuff happens.
5: There was a special team touchdown given up in this game on a kickoff return. How do you, prevent those type of plays?
21: Just effort, energy, and trust in your assignment. Trust in the guy next to you, not trying to make anybody else's play. So, we had under 100 yards in the first half. I want to say it's crazy that they got one on special teams. I mean, we knew they were going to be a good special teams unit, but we're a damn good special teams unit. So we needed to you just got to trust the guy next to you and make your play. So
5: all the best moving forward.
21: Appreciate you, man.
4: 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Now, for the first time all year, Wolverines hit the road next Saturday. Trip to Minneapolis, take on Minnesota. Noon Eastern kick next week, noon. So that means our pregame coverage begins at 11 a.m. And that means a somewhat condensed week for the Gophers. Kick at 11 Eastern tonight in Seattle. Fly home, play an 11 a.m. Central Time kick on Saturday. Of course, before then, we do have the next edition of Inside Michigan Football. 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Again, our final tonight from the Big House on the last play of the game. Iowa defeats Michigan 20-19. Thanks to our producer and engineer, Tony Butler. Now for Doug Karsh, John Jansen, Jason Avant, Brian Bush, Chris Wormley, and our entire crew, this is Rob Joy saying so long. Talk Monday.
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0: take it away. That's where things stand following Michigan's 20-19 loss to the Iowa Hawkeyes at Michigan Stadium today. Michigan falling to 3-1 on the season, 0-1 in the Big Ten. Not the way you want to end September, not the way you want to start Big Ten play, start the second quarter of the season, however you want to characterize it. That was not how it was supposed to go, at least not at the end. A lot of that game was almost exactly how we thought it was going to go. But in the end, as I said, the football gods take it away. That was honestly, it's an unconscionable loss. I was trying to figure out what the word was, and I'm sure other people have other words. Some words are probably not friendly with the FCC, so we can't say them on the radio. But I'm going to go right now with it's an unconscionable loss. They gave the game away. I don't think there's any other way to put it. That's how disappointing it was. Michigan outplayed Iowa for much of that game. I mean, for most of that game. Iowa had like 100, not even 100 yards, I believe, through three quarters. They had 185 or whatever, 190, whatever the final tally was in the fourth quarter. They had 91 on the last drive. It's an unconscionable loss. You cannot give the game away the way that they did. Well, you can because they did. You should not be able to. They somehow found a way. I almost can't explain it because there are so many of these, and I don't even want to say little things because they're probably all like at least medium-sized things that all add up. But Michigan gave the game away after outplaying Iowa for much of that game, but they did not outplay Iowa when it counted the most. Iowa outplayed, outcoached, and Michigan, and Michigan was full of mental errors to go along with it. So they were outplayed, they were outcoached, and they were full of mental errors. That is a nasty trifecta in the fourth quarter. Penalties, missed assignments, red zone inefficiency. It was not the fourth quarter that they needed, needless to say. We can argue that it never should have come down to that. We can argue that if they don't commit penalties on their opening possession that cost them points, if they don't give up a kick return for a touchdown, if they don't throw a red zone interception taking more points off the board, if they don't commit poorly timed penalties that cost them on both sides of the ball, especially late in the game, that's a lot of ifs. If they got a last first down, just one last first down when they had the ball late in the game, again, that's a lot of ifs. That's a lot of ifs that went the wrong way. And I didn't even mention tip balls that Iowa catches that lead to touchdowns. I didn't even talk about a shoelace tackle that takes a touchdown off the board for Michigan that if they score that touchdown, they probably win the game. There are so many little to medium-sized things in this game. It never should have come down to the end of the game. It never should have come down to that. Iowa found ways to stay in the game. Or maybe should I say Michigan found ways to keep Iowa in the game. I don't know how you want to quantify it. They're both saying the same thing. Because honestly, I had a much different thought as to how this show is going to go through three-plus quarters of the game. It was going a certain way. I think we all were feeling how the game was going. And then doubt started to creep in as we were moving through the fourth quarter. I'm sitting there with Steve Clark, and Steve gives us the reminder that it is all the things that have happened crazy in games against Iowa, and things that happen late, and things don't allow this to happen, and as you go later and later, that doubt of what's going to happen in the game creeps in more and more and more. And either way, as I said, Michigan either found a way to keep Iowa in the game or Iowa found a way to stay in the game. Either way, it's an unconscionable loss. Michigan, we talked about this going into the game because Iowa generally plays really clean football. Kirk Ferentz's teams don't make a lot of mistakes. Notice they didn't turn the ball over. They gave the stat they're 70-whatever and 5, I think it is, when they win the turnover margin. Like, that is not a – like, you can't lose a turnover margin against them, and they did. And so – you lost the turnover battle. You have to play a clean game against Iowa. They don't turn the ball over. They don't make a lot of mistakes. They had the one costly mistake that cost them points because, or potentially cost them points because it was a 4th-and-1, and the guy rocked forward, and it was a false start, and they go back, and they miss a field goal. That potentially cost them points. Now, maybe Michigan stops them on 4th down, and they don't get points anyway, but potentially they score there. But Iowa made a couple of mistakes in the game. Michigan made a ton of mistakes in the game. Ton of mistakes in the game. They lost the turnover battle, and the interception, it isn't. You have an interception at the 2-yard line. It's, yeah, they get the ball back at the 50 like a minute and a half later, whatever it is, you know, 4 plays later. But that's points. They had points taken off the board. They went for it on 4th down, where I agree going for it on 4th down when they went for it. But Bryce jumps over the top. And I can't imagine that that's the play call. If that's the play call, that is an unconscionable play call. You can only call quarterback diving over the top at the goal line. because once the quarterback crosses the goal line, the play is dead. But you're putting the ball out and you're putting it in peril. And then the quarterback's inclination is to pull the ball back. Well, guess what? When the quarterback pulls the ball back, he's reversing where his forward progress is, and he's taking away yards that are, you know, inches that he gained. You can't, if you're going to go for it on fourth and one with the quarterback, it's got to be a tush push. It's got to be a quarterback sneak where you're trying to power through the line. You cannot jump over the top in that situation. You really should never have a running back jumping over the top unless it's at the goal line either, but there are times where it works. But a quarterback should really never be jumping over the top on a fourth and one, and obviously they got stopped. I don't actually disagree with going for it. I don't disagree with the quarterback running it, but I would have put a quarterback under center, which they did, and then pound the ball, pick a spot. Look and read and make your quarterback sneak and have someone behind him and you push. They needed just a little under the, a yard. So that right there. And so some of it's on the, obviously some decision making that we'll get to for the play, the players. But also there was some interesting play calling in the red zone. First and goal at the five and they went to a jumbo package. And then they don't get anything. So they go to second down from the five and they stay in the jumbo package. Sam heard it in stereo. Because I said, I just kind of mumbled to Sam, you can't be in jumbo here. You're too far away. And I'm on Sam's right. And then on Sam's left is Al Borges, who's saying, you're too far away. You cannot be in jumbo here. You cannot be in, well, he said in 23 personnel, which is two running backs and three tight ends. You cannot be in that personnel. You've got to, you're at the five-yard line. You have 15 yards of room. You spread out and you run a play. You don't scrunch up. You're not the one. You're not looking for a yard. You need 5 yards. So I scratched my head on a few of the play calls in there as well. But it's because it's the players, the penalties. I mean, you cannot have the penalties. You can't have the turnover. That was a bad throw or a miscommunication. Not necessarily sure. It was a back shoulder throw that might have been a good decision. But the the defensive back's the one that played the back shoulder, not the offensive player who went the other direction. So if you throw it deeper, maybe actually score a touchdown. But it was a miscommunication is most likely what happened on that play. It happens, and it's costly. That takes potentially points off the board, even if it's just an incompletion. You know, eventually kick field goal. 3 points would be pretty big in this game, wouldn't it? Kick an extra point differently, or like 3 points are big here and there, especially when they were having the inability to score in the red zone when they could not punch it in a couple of times. So it comes down. There's play calling, there's execution, and then there are way too many costly avoidable penalties. I'm going to circle back to this again, and I'll probably keep talking about this. It'll eventually become almost a circular conversation. Because we talked about this for three games, how it was going to at some point, penalties were going to cost Michigan a game. There was going to be a close game. They were going to make a mistake. There was going to be a turnover, or there was going to be a penalty. Turnovers are a problem, too. There was going to be a penalty, and it was going to be in a costly situation. And it happened multiple times, especially late in the game. I don't know if I have to really rehash what happened late in the game, but I think we all know. They had late penalties. Obviously, we know what happened on the defensive side of the ball, but on the offensive side of the ball, it happened before it. It was I think it was their second to last possession where they ended up losing, giving up 5 yards because they had it was second and three, goes to second and eight on their second to last possession. There's, you know, 5-6 minutes to go in the game. Maybe you get a first down there instead of going to third and eight and not getting a first down. And with 5.5 minutes to go in the game, maybe you take another whatever it is off the clock instead of giving them the ball back. And that obviously changes the complexion at the end of the game because they needed every second that it took at the end of the game. And then, of course, you cannot have a penalty on third and 12. You get the stop. You make a great play. You force a bad throw. You cannot touch the guy out of bounds. You just can't do it. And it's not the first time. We talked about it in the very first game. We talked about it for multiple games. They're in the, I believe it was the first game, they had two hits that were late and were like, if they keep doing that, they're going to get a call. And then it happened that they got a call against them. And it's been a consistent thing where they've had, whether it's late hits or lining up in wrong formation, so you're getting illegal formation penalities. There are things that they're doing that they can, I don't think you just stop doing it, but it's like, because you have to coach it out of them. But these are things that are fixable. But it feels like now that you're a third of the way through the season, that there are certain things that are just a pattern at this stage for the team. And committing costly, poorly timed penalties, which went away last week, which is probably because you're playing UTEP, came back in a huge way in this game. 8 penalties for 75 yards, and we can point to a couple in particular that were massive. Absolutely massive penalties. You cannot do that. You absolutely gave the game away. It is absolutely conscionable. And don't forget that the game is over in the fourth quarter, or by the time it gets to the fourth quarter, if you don't give up a kick return for a touchdown. I know it was a missed kick, and it was a mistake by the kid, and you hate to throw a freshman on the bus. His teammates have to have his back and make a tackle. And maybe there was a hold on there. I don't know. Because guess what? There's probably a hold or a block in the back on every punt return and kick return in every game. There's probably a hold on every pass play in a game or a run play. So when they do or they don't call it, I'm not saying it's arbitrary, but sometimes it might feel a little bit arbitrary. Or it has to be really blatant, or they're not going to call the flag. And honestly, I didn't see the replay to see it that. I just had a couple people message me about that. In the end, you've got to find a way to put the guy on the ground. You cannot give up a kick return for a touchdown. How does Iowa win games? Steve went through the list in games where they scored safeties and had pick sixes and had, like, no offensive scores, and they won games. And the reason they were in this game is because they had a special team score. Michigan had just scored. They have all the momentum in the game. Iowa can't do anything. Michigan dominated the first half. They dominated the first half, but the game was close because Michigan made mistakes and couldn't finish drives and because of that kick return. If your special teams are tighter in the first half and you make one or two fewer mistakes in the first half, you're up three scores at halftime. And that's not an exaggeration. You're able to finish the first drive and at least put points on the board. You don't throw the interception, so you're putting more points on the board. That's just two mistakes. That's it. And you don't give the kick return. So that, but that was a part of it, right? So now you're talking about, at minimum, 6 points that you put on the board at 16. So maybe it's a long but a two-score game because it was 10-7, right? It was 10-7. It could have been 16-0. That should have potentially, could, you know, give or take in the range. That probably should have been the score. Iowa had no business scoring in the first half. Michigan gave them ways to stay in the game, and when you allow a team like that to stay in a game, eventually they're going to get you. And they have tip balls that go their direction, and just things happen, right? Sometimes it's just football, too. You have to give the tip of the hat to just, they made a few plays, and football just happens. But the tips and the deflections, more went their direction than the other. Michigan, no turnovers. They could not force a takeaway in the game. If he forced one takeaway somewhere in the game, does that change the complexion of the game earlier and allow them to pull away earlier? Unfortunately, in a game where you outgain your opponent 429-85, you lose 20-19 because you can't get to 20 points on the board, which includes Sam's Lock of the Week. Lock of the Week brought to you by Station 300 down the road here in Saline, where he played bowl. It's a really fun place down the road. Great place to watch the game. And I'll tell you this. One of those things, the ooze in the background is USC just made a huge hit, and that's scary. The Oregon player is down, and that's actually a really scary situation, and there's flags, and that's not to distract where I was. But 10 minutes to go in the second quarter, USC leads 7-3, and there was a big hit, and the Oregon player seems to be very hurt, and we will check in on that later as they need to clear everybody out of the way. And there are also extracurriculars that are happening between some Oregon players and trying to defend their player that got hit, and USC players that need to get off the field. We'll get back to that a little bit later on. So back to the lock of the game. That can be very distracting. The ooze. I understand it, though. That was a big hit. The lock of the game brought on the Big Ten 50 WTK is brought to you by, as I said, Station 300 on Woodland and Saline Eat, Play, Bowl. Catch every game day moment at Station 300 in Saline so you can bowl a frame, watch the play, bowl a frame, watch the play. Maybe it's a great way to get the aggression out and the anger out after you lose a game. I don't know. Just saying. They also have a great arcade. It features both classic and modern arcade games designed for kids of all ages. You can find them online at station300saline.com. That's Station 300 on Woodland in Saline. Eat, play, bowl. And Sam's Lock of the Week. He should have stuck with his easier if he said his gimme lock of the week, which was he said that that Iowa was going to give up, so Michigan would score more points in the game today than Iowa had given up all season long, because they'd given up 13 points to Iowa State and two shutouts, so 13 points. And so he was going to say that they will score more than, so at least 14 points. That was going to be his lock of the week. He changed that, and he decided to go that they were going to score at least 20 points. So he obviously did not get his lock of the week, partly because Michigan didn't kick the extra point. They went for two. If they had kicked the extra point, he would have gotten his lock of the week. And if he had got his lock of the week, it would have been a little helpful because they needed to score, I guess, at least 21 points in the game to win this game because getting to only 19 is not going to cut it. There's not a lot of games in this league that you're going to score 19 points and you're going to win. Maybe you can dominate Rutgers. You know, I'm looking at the teams that are coming up on Michigan's schedule. Minnesota's has a chance to score at least 20 points on you. I'm not saying they will, but they have a chance to do that. Penn State, Indiana obviously have a chance to score more than 20 points on you. So, yeah, Rutgers, UCLA, that game coming up in November is looking a lot different than it was, you know, when the season started. Schedule's looking, it always looks different after, you know, go through a month of the season, but
1: Michigan can't even muster 20 points. Now, I know Iowa is a great defense. They are very stout. They are very fundamentally sound. They play their stuff. They run a few different things that they're really good at doing and the variations off of it, but they're really good at what they do. They make those very few mistakes, and they forced the one turnover. Michigan was unable to do that, and that helped Iowa win the game 20-19 on the last second play. I'm trying to figure out all the different ways to describe it. It's frustrating. Obviously, it's probably more than that. That's probably underselling it. As a fan, it's got to be frustrating. As players, I mean, it's got to be gut-wrenching, but they gave the game away. They had opportunities, and it's because on the players, this is on the coaches, it's on play calling, it's on execution, it's on poor decisions, it's on a lot of things. And again, they had a chance to win this game from the beginning. They had a chance to put this game away in like the first half. Very early, they were dominating. They had a chance to put this game away early, and they were never able to do it. As the legendary Bruce Mahdi walks into the building here at Oscar's Sports and Grill in Saline for the Retirement Income Solutions wrap-up show. As I said, live at Oscar's, a truly local sports bar with great food, cold beverages, and fine spirits that has been family-owned going on 20 years and is family and kid-friendly. They have 17-plus TVs throughout Oscar's, including a high-def projector TV. That's where we're watching this Oregon-USC game and the oohs and the ahs. And, we hope the player that took the hit, the brunt of that hit, is going to be all right. Oscar's here features Michigan football every Saturday. 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As they bring out the cart for the player, we will watch that during the break. Really, really sad situation going on in the Oregon-USC game. And that's Dante Moore that took the hit, isn't it? Because Raiola's warming up, and that's what you told me in my ear. That's Dante Moore that took the hit. So, wow. Yeah, that's really unfortunate. We'll come back on the side of the break. I need to catch a moment as well. Obviously, we know a lot of people that know that young man. That's really unfortunate for Oregon. We'll come back to Oscars on the side of the break, talk more about Michigan's 20-19 devastating loss to the Iowa Hawkeyes. Unconscionable loss. I'm just kind of at a loss for words. So we'll take a break. Come back for more on the other side of the break here on the Big 1050 WTKA, online at thebig1050.com.
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2: 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So they carted him off, and now you have to go back and play a football game. It's got to be like the hardest thing to do, especially when it's your team. In the Oregon game, though, if you missed this before going to break, Dante Moore took a big hit in the Oregon-USC game, and Dylan Raiola is going into play. And we've seen that happen on a Michigan perspective. Michigan came back in after Zach Zinner got hurt. They go back and they make a play. It's amazing how that can happen, but it's so hard to restart in a situation like that. But we're here to talk about Michigan, and unfortunately, a 20-19 loss to Oregon, to Iowa here at Michigan Stadium on the final play of the game. And it does beg a question. There were 2 seconds left in the clock. Iowa had just got a first down. Now, John Henry Daly goes down with an injury, and he was on the ground, and that hope. See what happens with him, but that stopped the clock, and that's an automatic. So the clock stop. It is not going to start until the snap of the ball. So it takes this out of the equation. This is no longer a piece of the equation, but people want to know. So with 2 seconds left on the clock, they cannot spike the ball. If Iowa ran to the line with 2 seconds left and spiked the ball, by rule, the game is over. You must have 3 seconds on the clock in order to spike the ball at the end of a game coming off of a first down. That is the rule in college football. So with 2 seconds on the clock, they did not have enough time. Now, they had enough time to run up and just snap it and go. Now, it doesn't mean they set up the play that they want. It doesn't mean they get that play, and they know it's going to be a lot different of a scenario. And, of course, it's all moot, unfortunately, because John Henry Daly went down with the injury, and so that slowed it down. But because there was 2 seconds left, that actually would have come into play. But he... And Bruce said if they just snapped it really quickly, it would have just been an offside penalty at that point. So you get a free play anyway. So either way, the John Henry Daly going down takes away this part of the equation. But that does answer the question that people have. Yes, if there are 2 seconds on the clock, a team cannot spike the ball. I call that the Ryan Leaf rule because if you remember the 1998 Rose Bowl, there were 2 seconds left in the clock and Ryan Leaf spiked it and somehow there was still 1 second left and nobody could figure out how, and eventually they changed the rule. There must be at least 3 on the clock in order for a spike coming off of a first down where the clock stopped, and then they're going to restart it as soon as the change is set. If you get to the line and snap it immediately, there has to be three on the clock. But unfortunately, John Henry Daly's injury took that out of the equation. So, but that is the rule. So if he was healthy, that would have been a little bit of a different circumstance, a little bit of a different conversation. But unfortunately, that's not where things are. And so in the end, Michigan did not do enough to win the game. Bryce Underwood played, that's what Al Borges now, he did throw the interception. You don't dismiss the interception. But as Al said, it was probably the best game that he played as a Michigan quarterback. The first touchdown drive, he was 5 of 6 for 70-something yards in the touchdown. Al's like, that might be the best drive he's had as a Michigan quarterback. Bryce played better. Unfortunately, they couldn't finish drives. Now, some of that is not on him. If your guys, now, I guess, you know, some of it can be on the quarterback if he doesn't look at your guys' alignment writing and make sure you get on the line or whatever it might be. I'm not going to put misalignments and, you know, those kind of penalties on the quarterback. But a couple mistakes cost them the ability to finish some drives, and that cost you points. Michigan's 2-4 in the red zone. Like, you can't do that. Like, you have to finish and score. You can't throw an interception, so that was on him. So he didn't have a great game, but he had a very good game. And the passing game, 17-28 for 276 yards and the touchdown. That's really positive. Now, the interception, not so positive. He didn't put a lot of, except for the one bad throw, he didn't put a lot of balls in peril. He didn't make a lot of bad throws. He allowed his guys to go make plays. He put it up for Andrew Marsh to make plays. He put it out there for J.J. Buchanan to make plays. It wasn't a ton of yards, but a couple of big plays by Hogan Hansen. It's nice to see the tight end position have a little bit of an impact in the game. So the passing game was getting better, but in order for them to win games in the Big Ten, they're going to have to be better running the football. They're going to have to be better, especially with their running backs running the football. Jordan Marshall had 11 carries for 59 yards, but after he had a 17-yard carry, and then I think it was a 9-yard carry, which were the two longest rushes of the game for Michigan, he had one more carry out of the Wildcat, and then he didn't run the ball again for like the last two or three possessions. I know he has been a little bit banged up. They said he was all right, but he wasn't really a factor at all late in the game. Savion Hyder had 14 carries for 53 yards. So combined, they had 25 carries for 112 yards. It's not a bad number combined, but those guys need to be about 15 to 8. I guess 10 to 14 each could be all right, but they've got to be a little bit better in the yardage number. Jordan Marshall's 11 for 59 was all right. But they've got to get more production out of the running back running game. It can't, honestly, it just has to be more than, and Kuz had one rush in there as well, so if you want to throw in 26 for 117 or whatever the number comes out to be. The point is, it needs to be more than that. You need to get .150 plus out of your running backs in a big game. You need to churn out yardage in the fourth quarter when you need to just get a few yards to get one final first down to maybe put that much strain on the defense and end the game. You can't do it. It's not all on the running backs. It's not about just the running backs. The offensive line now, we know Blake Flazier missed a couple plays because he went down briefly. Playing without Andrew Sprague for another game. They were playing without Manuel Beigel, who's been their number one Rhino. And so they were playing down a man at the sixth offensive lineman position. So it's not – there are a lot of things that factor into this. And the running back running game was better. So I don't want to say it wasn't better, but it's not good enough to where it needs to be in order for them to win enough games in the Big Ten to have a consequential season.

goal line. Because once the ball crosses the plane, it's over. But when a quarterback jumps over and reaches the ball out, he's putting the ball in peril. Somebody could reach out and try to grab it. At the goal line, once it crosses the line, the play is over. It's a touchdown. But if you're just trying to reach a first down, you might have to pull the ball back to protect that football. And guess what? That yard and a half you just pulled back, you lost it. So you're not getting the yardage you had when you reached the ball out. You have to keep it out there to get the yardage. Otherwise, you're taking away your forward progress. So that's not on the defense. That's on you. You cannot jump for a first down on fourth and short from that far away. You just cannot do it. So if the play calls for a quarterback sneak and Bryce made a wrong decision, then obviously that's something they have to coach up better with the quarterback. But if the call had anything to do with jumping, that's a really bad play call. And then in particular, what really jumps out to me, as I mentioned earlier, they had first and goal and second and goal at the 5, and twice in a row they ran jumbo package. Jumbo package is for a yard, maybe 2. But if you really want to run the football for a touchdown from the 5, that's fine. You could do that, but spread them out. Why are you bringing everybody in so tight when you can you're literally going to take 3 guys or 4 guys out of the play by spreading them out? Just by formation, and you're just going to create a little more room. Now, you still have to block it up, and you still have to make a play, so you still have to go do your job. But if you actually just take some of the guys out of the box, you create a little bit more room for a play to work. And they got nothing on the first and second down. And, you know, you can try to run play action out of there, but then you're running these plays with, you know, some tight ends, and that maybe you would rather have J.J. Buchanan, who's a jump ball guy, having the opportunity for 3 catches in the end zone, or maybe Andrew Marsh, who's a big play guy, having 3 opportunities in the end zone. Or maybe you run it from a more spread formation and give your chance to have a little bit more space to make a play. I did not like the play calling in the red zone a couple of times. They've got to get better in the red zone, because if you finish in the red zone, you win the game. There are so many ifs from this game. If you do this, you win the game. If you do that, you win the game. And it's not a lot if you don't give up a kick return for a touchdown. If you finish better in the red zone, if you don't have a turnover in the red zone, if you don't commit so many costly, timely penalties. These are all medium-sized, probably the big things. Most of these are not small things. There are probably a lot of small things as well that you could probably add up and go, if you take all those small things out, same thing. But 1 or 2 medium things, it's not a lot. They did not play a clean game, and against Iowa, you've got to play a clean game. That did not happen in this game today. And that is going to be a problem moving forward. They've got to play a cleaner game. You've got to be better in the red zone. You've got to win the turnover battle, or at least have it be even. Not necessarily lose it, but you have to be even in the turnover battle and the penalties. Red zone, turnovers, red zone takeaways, because they had no takeaways, the inability to get them, so they lost the turnover battle, and then penalties. Those 3 in particular, if you clean up the red zone, if you get a takeaway or 2 and you don't turn the ball over, and of course the penalties. If you don't commit 2 or 3 of them, think about those late in the game. If you don't commit 2 or 3 of them, it dramatically changes the game. And probably if you go back earlier in the game in the first half, and if you pick up one thing here or there, like the kick return, then it's a much different game in the second half, and they're constantly down 2 scores, and they're too far away to come back. But Michigan never could put their foot on their throat of the opponent and stomp them out. They could not finish it off in the fourth quarter. As I said to open the show, when they needed it the most, they could not get it done. When they needed to play the best in the fourth quarter, they got outplayed. They had a really nice touchdown. That touchdown to J.J. Buchanan was beautiful. That was going to be the offensive play of the game. I guess it is the offensive play of the game. We do have some of we do have these features, so we will get to them. I'll just mention them as I get to them in the conversation. I'm not in the mood to hear them yet. Maybe Monday. Not in the mood to hear it. I don't think anybody else is here is either. Not at the moment. But the offensive play of the game, which is brought to you by Bud Light, was going to be that J.J. Buchanan touchdown. What a phenomenal play. Bryce maneuvers the pocket, he steps up, moves a little bit, and then just a perfect ball floated over the defense, perfect placement, perfect location. 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It was Michigan's, their second possession of the game. And they go 9 plays, 89 yards in 3 minutes and 58 seconds. And it was a terrific drive. Bryce was 5 for 6 for 77 yards and a touchdown. The running game didn't do a whole lot, but they didn't need to do a whole lot. The passing game was terrific. They converted a 3rd and 5, and they scored on 3rd and 7. And as Steve pointed out, every first down that they got
came on a pass, a 27-yard pass, a 20-yard pass, a 9-yard pass on third and five, the 18-yard

0: yard touchdown. Every conversion happened on a pass play. That second drive of the game for Michigan was a phenomenal drive. That was the goods. Like, that's what you want to see. You felt really good at that moment in time, but that's how momentum can do funny things, how one thing here or there can do really funny things that really change the complexion of a game. And obviously that's exactly what happened, because the very next play, missed kick by the freshman kickoff guy, and it's taken back 99 yards for the house. His teammates didn't have his back. They couldn't bring a guy down. They couldn't make a tackle, and they couldn't get it done. And you give up that touchdown, and you have a great touchdown drive, and you basically evaporate it. Now, you're putting their defense right back on the field, so you've got to take advantage of that and go march down the field again and score. Now, they scored. They kicked a field goal. You kind of have to score a touchdown. They got almost to the red zone. They got to the 23-yard line. You've got to find, like, if you can match their return with a touchdown, then you're kind of, one of the phrases that we've used in the past about stealing their soul. That's what Iowa did to Michigan. They had a kick return for a touchdown right after a great touchdown drive, where Michigan's feeling themselves, they're dominating the game, yet it's tied because Iowa had a kick return for a touchdown. And you look at everything else, you're like, how are we here? How is it just a tie game? And it was for a little bit. Obviously, Michigan kicked a field goal in their next possession, but you kind of need to score more than that. Settling for field goals, not being able to close things out in the red zone, not scoring in the red zone, turnovers in the red zone. I mean, I know it's going to sound, over the course of this week, it'll probably start to sound like a broken record when we have this conversation. And it's kind of basic football. Win the turnover battle. Don't commit dumb penalties. Like, don't commit costly, timely, poorly timed penalties. Good on the list. We've already had that conversation so far here on the show, and the conversation is going to continue because they got to clean it up. If they don't clean it up, it's going to be a really long season. We talked about how difficult the schedule is. Going on the road to Minnesota, I know that they are not a great team, but that's a tough win on the road. Michigan's got to prove that they're ready to play on the road. They didn't look quite ready enough to. They were obviously weren't ready enough to play a four-quarter game at home. They have to be able to go on the road for the first time this season and pick a win next week before the bye week. Otherwise, as I said, this game can cost you twice. And all of a sudden, you go from 3-0 to 3-2 heading your bye week, and you've got big games coming up at home right after. Because Penn State comes to town, Indiana comes to town, and we could talk about question marks about those teams, but it doesn't matter because you have a lot of question marks about your team. As things seem to progress, it's like take a few steps forward, then a step back. A few steps forward, a few steps back. Because they had some progress in the game. The passing game was the best has been all year. Now, wasn't clean enough because they had the turnover, and there was a couple of sacks in there, but that was the best passing game that they had this season against a pretty stout, pretty good defense, but not good enough. You can't finish the game with 19 points. You can't not finish in the red zone. You've got to find a way to put more points on the board, and you can't give up those two touchdowns late in the game the way that they did. Really frustrating. Cannot give away the game the way that they did, and they found a way to give away a game exactly that way. We continue with more of the Retirement Income Solutions wrap-up show on the other side of the break. We are live at Oscars, and we are presented by Modelo, proud partners of Michigan Athletics and the Big Ten 50 WTK. So more from Oscars, presented by Modelo, here on the other side of the break on the Retirement Income Solutions wrap-up show on the Big Ten 50 WTK.
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0: 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We are here on the Big 1050 WTA, following Michigan's season or game-ending loss on the last second on an 11-play, 91-yard, 1-minute, 46-second possession by Iowa that ends in the touchdown from 16 yards out. And Iowa wins the game 20-19. Michigan falls to 3-1 in the season, 0-1 in the Big Ten. As, of course, I look up, it's perfect timing as we're live here at Oscars that ESPN shows that play on replay, and Michigan loses 20-19. It's been quite an interesting day in the Big Ten. Let's just put it that way. We talked about this at the pregame show. We knew UCLA was going to beat Maryland, but they beat them 54-3. I don't think Mike Locksley, I don't know, did he make it back to his press conference and still have a job? I don't know if he's lost his job yet. I'm assuming his seat is scorching hot. You had Ohio State take care of business against Illinois, as we expected, 42-19. You had Purdue losing to Notre Dame in a big margin, as expected, 49-10. You had Nebraska beat Michigan State, as expected, although maybe the margin of score was a little bit larger. But Nebraska beats Michigan State up in East Lansing, 31-13. But maybe the biggest surprise of the day is Wisconsin storms back at Penn State, and they outscore Penn State 17-3 in the second half. Wisconsin scores two touchdowns in the fourth quarter, in the final 3:31 of the fourth quarter, including a touchdown with 1:13 to go in the game. And Wisconsin beat Penn State on the road 24-20, and that is potentially a job-saving win for Luke Fickell and the Wisconsin Badgers. Interesting day in the Big Ten, needless to say. And, of course, we're focused mainly on Michigan's loss to Iowa, 20-19 at Michigan Stadium. I don't know how many different ways we can talk about how they should have put this game away and how close they could have been to winning this game and maybe how close they were to winning this game by, like, halftime. But you just can't make that many mistakes. And if you look at the schedule moving ahead, you make that many mistakes, whether it's the penalties or the turnover or, you know, losing the turnover margin, or we can go down the line, the litany of lists, special teams gaffe. You go down the list. At Minnesota, maybe you'll win the game. At home against Penn State, yeah, maybe you'll win the game after watching what happened to them today. Home against Indiana, yeah, it's going to be a lot harder to win that game if you perform like you did today. Going on the road against Rutgers, all right, Rutgers is a hot mess. Hosting Michigan State, yeah, you probably should win that game, but it's a rivalry game, and if you make enough mistakes, you know, just like in the game they did against Iowa, if you make enough mistakes and you lose a turnover battle, you're going to lose a rivalry game. Now, when you go to Oregon, we'll see how Oregon looks coming as Dylan Raiola's taking over for Dante Moore after the wicked hit. That's a 10-10 tie with 3 minutes and change to go in the first half out in Southern California. But you have to go to Oregon, and the road trips are always tough. We talk about it. The cross-country trips are really difficult. And UCLA is going to have that same difficulty when they come here, that UCLA has to come play in Ann Arbor in November. An LA team coming to play a game in Ann Arbor in November is awesome. And that game is looking a lot different than it looked before the season started. These are not easy games. If you shoot yourself in the foot too many times in a game, you look and you're like, Rutgers, you can win the game. But every single one of these other games, if you make these kind of mistakes and you shoot yourselves in the foot that many times in a game, you're going to lose a lot of these games. They've got to clean things up. They were not nearly clean enough to win this game. They were the better team for 3-plus quarters. Not obviously the fourth quarter, but in the fourth quarter, at one point in time in the fourth quarter, it was at least a stalemate. And that's all it needed to be, is a stalemate if you're already winning the game. But obviously on that last possession, Iowa was just that much better. And Iowa finished the game, and Michigan cannot close it out. And the inability to put your foot on your opponent's throat and stomp them out, it's going to cost them this game. You hope it doesn't cost you again next week because you have a hangover. That's something you have to avoid. That's a big thing they have to avoid. And then you have to find a way to figure out how to have that killer instinct and the ability to close games, to not make the boneheaded mistake, to be able to pick up the tough first down yardage, whatever the end of the game scenario calls for. Make one play defensively. And they actually did. Then they committed the penalty at the end of that play, and it gave the free first down, and they eventually gave it the touchdown. Make the one more play. Make one more play. That's, at the end of the day, it's to make one more play and trying to limit your mistakes by making one more play. And they had the inability to do that in the game today. Because if you make one more play in the first quarter, you don't give up a kick return for a touchdown. If you make one more play in the second quarter, maybe you score a touchdown where you don't have a turnover or something else happens. Make one more play in the fourth quarter, you get a first down at the end and you clinch the game because you don't give them the ball with any time left. Make one more play here or there, and it is a difference in the game. But there's a lot of those, which means they're not playing not nearly a clean enough version of football, clean enough brand of football in order for them to win big games. And they've got a lot of big games coming up on their schedule. And if you don't clean things up, you're staring like 7-5 in the face or 6-6 in the face or something like that. And that's the cold truth. Now, you can avoid that. Clean up just a few things. That's when you flip it back to it's just a few things. If you clean up your penalties, if you clean up just a couple of things here or there, like they were better with their, you know, the eye candy stuff in the backfield that caught them on a touchdown last week. They were better this week than that last week. So if they clean up a few things, better with the penalties, finish a couple drives in the red zone, if you're a little bit better, go on the road to get the win against Minnesota, head into the bye week at least feeling a little bit better. You're 4-1, and everything is still in front of you. That's the thing about the expanded playoff and the massive conference and everything else. The fact is, there are a lot of games to be played, and at 3-1, if you can get to 4-1 with a win next week, you're fine. Just go out there and take care of business. You have all the opportunities in front of you. When you have a really daunting schedule, you have the opportunities in front of you. The thing is, they've got a lot of work to do between now and the Minnesota game, and then they get a bye week. So kind of like we talked about going into the Oklahoma game, how the Oklahoma game was a narrative-affirming or a narrative-changing game, and whatever narrative you had coming out of the Oklahoma game, you may not be able to change that for 2 weeks. Well, whatever narrative you get coming out of the Minnesota game, you can't change that for 2 weeks. This is a bye week. So you really need to figure a couple things out. And as you hit the road for the first time this season, you probably need to play a little bit like your backs are against the wall, whatever cliches you want to use. That's kind of how you have to feel and how you play going to that next game. You've got to play you have to play a clean brand of football. You have to finish your drives. And then when you have the opportunity to put your opponent away, you've got to do that. I know it sounds super simple when I just say it. It's not easy to do. But those three things, if you did that in the game, if they did it in the game today, they would have won the game. They were right there to win the game. They lost by a point on a last-second play. That if your player doesn't get hurt, if John Henry Daly's not hurt on the backside of that play, if Iowa spikes it with 2 seconds left to try to set up their final play, the game's over. With 2 seconds left, you cannot, by rule, spike the ball. It has to have 3 seconds on the clock to spike the ball. Now, if they had just tried to run a play, maybe they would just run to the line and run a play. That's definitely possible. They could have gotten a snap off with 2 seconds left just to run a play, but you cannot spike the ball. I don't know what they would have done, and it doesn't matter because John Henry Daly was hurt behind the play and he couldn't get off the field. And they could have also run to the line if they don't call whistle down because he's hurt. If they don't whistle quick enough, he's just behind the line of scrimmage. He's offside, and you can't end a game on a defensive penalty anyway, so you can reset and run another play, and that would have been 5 yards even closer. So him going down, obviously really costly as well. I'm not putting this on an injury, though. He was hurt. He was banged up. He's been coming off injury, and he's, you know, got banged up again, and hopefully he's all right. We'll find out more about that later on as well. Heartbreaking loss for the Michigan Wolverine faithful. An unconscionable loss for the Michigan football team. Michigan loses 20-19 to Iowa at the Big House today, and quick time to regroup next week. They go on the road to play the Minnesota Gophers on the road. We still have more to get to here on the other side of the break, live from Oscar's Sports and Grill. Oscar's in Saline at the corner of Michigan Avenue and State Road in Saline, right in front of Walmart, online at oscarssportsgrill.com. It's my hometown spot. We're hanging out with Bruce Mahdi right now. Come on down, hang out tonight, or after every Michigan home football game that's not a night game. Hopefully we'll have no more night games. I'd like to be here after every Michigan football game from here on out. Love hanging out at Oscars. Come on down, and it's a little bit of a down crowd this week. It's the first time we've been a little bit down when the game is over. We've been pretty upbeat. Not tonight, unfortunately, because Michigan gives up the last-second touchdown. They lose 20-19. More of the Retirement Income Solutions wrap-up show on the other side of the break here on the Big 1050 WTKA, online at thebig1050.com.
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0: 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Pretty good crowd here at Oscars. I know a little bit somber. People a little bit down. Unfortunately, later on, Miz is going to play our normal last segment song intro, and it's going to be for the wrong reasons. We like to play it for celebration, not for drowning sorrows, but unfortunately today it's going to be about drowning sorrows, but that's for a little bit later on in the show than it is for now. As we continue here, I have a few more plays in the game to discuss, as it's which are brought to you. 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That's ChapOil, C-H-A-P-P, ChapOil.com. And I was trying to figure out which of the plays late in the game was going to be the defensive play of the game. Michigan made a bunch of plays late. When it's, what was the score? 19-14, and you're down, there's like 8.5-ish minutes to go in the game, and it's 3rd and 8. Chris Bracey comes in on a blitz, and he tips a pass, and it's incomplete, and he had a great blitz. That was a big-time stop. That tip pass, the way he set it up, that could have been a defensive play of the game.
5: Later on, you have a 3rd and 3 with 3 minutes and change to go in the game, and Michigan's still up 19-14, and it's a 3rd and 3, and they stuff them on to get a 2-yard run. I know these aren't the sexiest plays because they didn't have any turnovers in the game. They had no takeaways, but it was a big stop on 3rd and 3, especially because the very next, well, attempt at the play was a false start, and Iowa has to settle for a field goal attempt that they miss. They had defensive opportunities to have big defensive plays, including I thought was going to be the 3rd and 10 play from the Iowa 40 with 20 seconds to go in the game. They get pressure. They force a deep pass. They force the wide errant pass. It's incomplete, but they commit the personal foul penalty. I thought the defensive play or plays of the game were going to be the 3rd and 12. And then actually, I think the defensive play of the game was going to be the 3rd and 12. And I was hoping, maybe is the better word, that the gem of the game was going to be the 4th and 12 play, because that should have been the next play. It should have been 20 seconds to go, 4th and 12 from the Iowa 40, instead of it's 1st and 10 from the Michigan 45. So this goes in the wrong direction because they make a critical, critical mistake at a very inopportune time. And it's not the only play that costs you the game. And yes, they still had to make plays in the last 20 seconds to win the game, but they did. They had to make, what was it, four more plays. They had an incomplete pass, and they had to make three plays in like 18 or 15 seconds, whatever it was. They had another incomplete pass. Actually, they had to make two plays in 11 seconds. They had a 29-yard grab on 3rd and 10, which was 11 seconds to go, and then that's when there's 2 seconds left. And then the clock stops for the first down, and because of the injury John Henry Daly, they have the freedom, the clock just stops. And they set up their final play. They needed two plays in 11 seconds when all is said and done. It was a minute 40, whatever, to go 91 yards. Michigan had chances to make plays to give us our defensive play of the game, which would have been brought to you by Chap On Site Fueling. And then also the gem of the game, which is brought to you by Lewis Jewelers, where Ann Arbor gets engaged. 300 South Maple Road near the Westgate Shopping Plaza. Partners of Michigan Athletics and the Big Ten 50 WTK, because they had those opportunities. I mean, you're watching the game. We all watch the game the same way. We all watch and have these moments of hope and what we think our team can do right in this moment, and you get excited, especially when they make a play. It was 3rd and 12. They made a play. It was 3rd and 12. They made a play, setting up 4th and 12 with 20 seconds to go. That's it, 20 seconds to go, and the Iowa still had to go 60 yards for the touchdown. But you made such a bad decision to commit that penalty. And it's unfortunate because it's a senior that made the play, a guy that had made big plays for them in the game to make stops. And it cost them, massively cost them. So, unfortunately, I didn't end up deciding on a defensive play of the game or a gem of the game, because that opportunity, I feel, was just kind of taken away from me, just like the win was taken away by, or was given away by Michigan. So, really frustrating way that the game ended. And I just kind of, as I circle back around, I just can't help but think about just a couple of moments here and there in the game that we keep talking about. And if you could just clean up a little bit more. I know that, you know, coaches talk about, you know, getting a little cleaner and, you know, the culture continues to improve and this, that, and the other. But as you are playing your 4th game of the season, you're in that stage of the season, you should be able to not commit boneheaded penalties. You should be able to line up in formation without having too many guys in the backfield. There was a couple of times they had at least one time that they burned because they were I know Tom Nichols, just unfortunate, he went down with his injury after the ball had been spotted, and that's an automatic losing a timeout. They're just little things that you can't even control that go against you. And then you can't even get the bounces to go your way, because Iowa had a couple of big bounces go their way on tip balls. I believe it was one on each of their touchdown possessions in the 4th quarter. If those balls get tipped and it goes just a little other way and they don't hold on to it, again, changes the complexion of the game. It was the second to last play. It's 3rd and 10 at the Michigan 45-yard line. Quarterback makes a nice play, and then the receiver down the field makes a really nice play as the ball is tipped up in the air, and then he brings it down. And you just find, can you make one play down the field in that last possession? They made one. Can you make one more? And again, when they made the one, they had the penalty, it cost them anyway. So now you have to make four more or three more. And then eventually it's just, can you just make one play? On 3rd and 10, when there's 11 seconds to go, it's 3rd and 10. The quarterback has to step up in the pocket. If they had found a way to wrap him up and throw him to the ground, game's over. They don't have time to regroup and spike the ball and run one final play with 11 seconds left. We saw that in the Oklahoma game. They couldn't find a way to make one more play. And obviously, it was a collection of a lot of plays that they did not make leading up to. They could not make that one final play late in the game to win it. Or if you want to go back to Michigan's previous possession, there's 2:33 to go in the game, and you need a first down. You need a first down. You get up 4 yards on first down, so second and six, that's a good start. But you only get 1 yard on second down and 2 yards on third down, and it's fourth and three at the two-minute timeout, and you didn't do it quick enough, so Iowa didn't have to burn all three of their timeouts. Iowa was able to hold on to one of their timeouts, and that was massive in the in there as well, because they were able to use their last timeout with 34 seconds to go after they had a short pickup on first and 10 right near midfield. And none of it worked out properly as the victorious and the disappointed Clarks both walk into the building following Michigan's 20-19 loss to the Iowa Hawkeyes today. I have a design of the game brought to you by Chelsea Lumber, where the home begins. Visit the refreshed and expanded Chelsea Lumber design centers in Chelsea and Saline. They have locations not only in Chelsea and Saline, but also in Bridgewater as well, and they are online at chelsealumber.com. Again, that's Chelsea Lumber, where the home begins. I thought Michigan was going to design the how you end a game, and that last final drive of getting to the opportunity to just essentially run the, you know, put a knee down, but they couldn't get one first down. So if I had to go back and figure out what the design of the game actually would be, I probably have to give credit to Iowa in their kick return. But I don't want to do that because Michigan gave the game away, and that was a part of it. But I'm trying to think, what should the actual design of the game be? And it should be a Michigan thing. Honestly, I'm not really sure because I feel like they were poorly prepared for the fourth quarter of the game. And I would like to be having the opposite conversation, but I guess it's kind of like the antithesis of the design of the game. Maybe that's the conversation that needs to be had. And I know they had a really nice touchdown to from Bryce Underwood to J.J. Buchanan, a phenomenal play by the quarterback. But where were the big defensive stops in the fourth quarter? Where was the big one final call offensively to get one big first down? I don't know what that – I'm still at a loss of words. I'm trying to figure it out. I guess when you have the game lose in the last second and the football gods take it away a few weeks after the football gods give it to you, it can put you at a loss for words. I'm going to come up with my design of the game during the break. That's what I'm going to do. I'm going to collect myself. I'm going to offer my congratulations. Steve's not very happy. We're not happy. Bruce is miserable. I'm miserable. The Michigan faithful are miserable, but some of the Clarks are happy. So there's that, I guess. We have a lot more to get to here on the other side of the break. We're not quite done yet here, but we will continue on the other side of the break on the Retirement Income Solutions wrap-up show live from Oscar's Sports and Grill in Saline and right here on the Big 1050 WTK.
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0: so much better when you win, and it's maybe makes it that much more depressing. I don't know. We started playing that song for losses before we ever started playing that song for wins. We played that song after a lot of losses and a lot of numbing of the pain. We had a lot of losses early on in my time here on the Big Ten 50 WTK, which where we are. We're live at Oscar Sports and Grill for the Retirement Income Solutions wrap-up show after Michigan's 20-19 loss to the Iowa Hawkeyes. The Big Cows as Michigan loses on the last play of the game. Yeah, we started playing that song in the beginning because we lost a lot of games, and what better way to get over depression than to take down a shot? Why not, right?
1: Yeah.
0: But then things changed, and Michigan started winning more games and winning big games, and we started celebrating with those drinks instead of, you know, the opposite. So it sounds a lot better when they win. It's a really depressing song when they lose, I'll be honest. But we're going to still play it here on the show. That's how we roll on the Retirement Income Solutions wrap-up here on the Big Ten 50 WTK online at thebig1050.com. 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So we're going to talk about the designing, or we did just talk about the designing of a tradition that started like my first or second year. I'm in my 18th season on the air, and I want to say it started in the first or second year where we used to do the post-game show, and listeners would just come and they'd buy drinks. I'm not opposed to that. And it just kind of became a tradition. And we have been having that toast or depressing shot, either way you want to talk about it, for pretty much 18 years now, whenever we've been on location after a game. And as Miz knows, after a couple of Michigan road games against Ohio State, we had maybe had a couple of celebratory drinks in the studio, too. Steve came in. We might have had a few celebratory drinks in the studio.
2: The other
0: for a couple
2: side
0: of road games against Ohio State.
2: The other and side of the glass, not my side
0: know,
2: of the glass.
0: I know. Legally, you're not allowed until you're done with the shift. I understand.
2: I just don't want the other bosses to see some video evidence still
0: of the drinks that were had by a few of the guys. I didn't have any until it was over.
2: I just want to make sure that if our head Honcho is listening, that he doesn't figure that
0: knows,
2: I was doing something
0: know,
2: wrong.
0: They know you follow the rules. I remember, again, going back to the design of it, right? It was designed for depression. The COVID season, terrible football season. There was a beautiful November day. Michigan played Indiana. I think it was a road game. Didn't matter because all their games felt like road games because there were no fans at the games during COVID. And I remember it being a really nice day. Set my TV up outside. Had a couple of friends over to watch the game outside. And I did the post-game show from outside. And we, by the light of my computer screen and the moonlight and the light of the grill that I had just turned on, we had our post-game drink on video together. Not on the radio, but on video together. We did do that one time. But, yeah. So there you go. The design of the game was the designing of a tradition that kind of came out of nowhere here on the Retirement Income Solutions wrap-up show on the Big 1050 WTK. Now, we also have Bring Your A-Game brought to you by Knight Steakhouse, a local favorite since 1984. Prime meats, generous pours, and a welcoming environment with three restaurants on Dexter Road, downtown on Liberty, and in Jackson. They have two markets, the original location on Miller Road and my spot, the Southside Market on Plaza Drive. And they have great catering as well, which is through the Southside Market. That's Knight's. They always bring their A-Game. Go Blue. Actually, I had some football things to talk about here, about bringing your A game. I really had some things that I was going to discuss. And, yeah, instead, I'm going to give the credit to put a couple in there for you. Shout out to the Michigan fans, because I know y'all don't really like being told what to do and what to wear. But the stripe out was great. Like, I love seeing that. I can't wait to see some of the overhead shots that we'll get, whether they're blimp shots or drone shots or whatever it is. I can't wait to see some really cool shots of the stadium. It looked great from the press box. I thought it was really cool. I thought you all did a great job. So on a day where, now at night, where Michigan loses on a last second play and I can't really celebrate a whole lot of A-game material, we could talk about guys that had pretty good performances, but nobody was good enough to win the game. So were there really any A-games? I would say no. And then the other part of Bring Your A Game, I'm gonna give a shout out to the Michigan Marching Band and Yo Yo Ma because they put on a terrific halftime show. Now Bruce brings up a great point. It's a marching band, and Yo Yo Ma was not marching. Now it's really hard to march with a cello, and we discussed that as well. But maybe put them on like All right, we kid. It was awesome. They put him on a little, a small stage right in the front. The band marched around him with obviously their normal cool formations or whatever. And the show was great. And to have a world class musician, it's not the first time they've done that because they had Wynton Marsalis. Was that, I believe, that was last season or two seasons ago. He came in for, he was here for a game, and that was phenomenal. So Michigan is a world-renowned institution beyond athletics, and so you get these world-renowned musicians that want to come do really cool things here. And I have to imagine it's not every day that Yo-Yo Ma gets to play cello in front of 100,000 people and have that kind of an experience. It was really cool. So bring your A-game. Shout out to the Michigan Marching Band for giving us a really cool halftime show, because unfortunately, I don't have any football things to discuss when it comes to A-game, because in this game in particular, you got to win the game for me to discuss the A games. Maybe on Monday I'll feel differently, but right now I don't feel that way at all. That game, it was an unconscionable loss. I guess I could just circle back to the beginning as we wrap things up. You can't have a loss like that. They gave the game away. They found ways to keep Iowa in the game for the entirety of the game. They gave the game away. They did. Iowa didn't even stay in the game. Michigan kept Iowa in the game. And then Iowa made the plays to win the game at the end. So you got to give Iowa credit. Now, Michigan made mistakes in those final stretches too. But Iowa made the plays they had to make to win the game. You can't just, you know, give them a few first downs or whatever, and then they win the game. They still have to make the plays to win the game, and they did. But, yeah, Michigan let them stay in the game, and then Michigan gave the game away. Michigan loses 20-19. And I'm going to need a little bit of time to recover. I feel for you, Miz, because you have next crack at this, so you need a little time to recover before tomorrow morning.
2: Yep.
0: That one's going to sting for a minute. Needless to say, that one is definitely going to sting. Did I say sting or stink? I guess they both apply. It does stink. It will sting. It does sting. Either way, that was a disappointing, particularly the end. But honestly, the final quarter, because they played pretty well, and man, they should have been up by like three scores by the time the fourth quarter even rolled around. That's how I see the game. And maybe when I go back and finish, you know, the rewatch and, you know, going through it again, I won't quite feel that way. But I just feel like Michigan just flat out gave a game away. And I'm sure they do too. And they've got to regroup and hurry, because you know what happens when you don't regroup and hurry? You lose again. You have you get the hangover and you lose again, and you let that game cost you. And as I was saying this earlier in the show, like the Oklahoma game, the game next week, the Minnesota game, is a narrative-affirming or a narrative-changing game for your team. Either you have a bounce-back game or you have a game that pulls you down into an abyss. I want to make it sound that it's that dramatic, but it essentially is that dramatic to have two losses through five games. So which way is it going to go? And whatever it does, that conversation is sticking for 2 weeks because you're going into your bye week. And now you'll have a Penn State team that lost to Wisconsin today. That, speaking of games that gave teams that gave games away, they gave up two touchdowns in the final 3:13 to lose by a few points in their game. They got outscored 17-3 in the second half because they gave away the final two touchdowns in the fourth quarter in the last 3:13 of the game. That's Penn State. So they have their own things to worry about, but they're coming here in 3 weeks. What's the Michigan team going to feel like going into that game? That's going to be determined by their next game at Minnesota coming up on Saturday. How you play in your bounce back game, this is a huge game. Like, I don't want to oversell how big a game can be the beginning of October, but it's a pretty massive game. That game coming up is about as big a game as you can have to kick off October, because if you lose that game, all right, you're 3-2. You want to do the math? You play Penn State. All right, maybe you get Penn State, you go to 4-2, but you play Indiana. I know Indiana has some issues of their own, but I just kind of assume right now, I just call that as a loss, 4-3. And after you go through Indiana, you've got, I know Oregon's not playing well. Rutgers will win, fine, that's five wins. I know Oregon's not a tough, is not playing well, and we got to see what's going on with Dante and how Dylan Raiola plays in this game. But still, that's a really tough road trip, and honestly, the way Michigan played in the game today, I would not expect them to win that game. That's 5-4. You come home, I'm missing a game in here somewhere, but you go home and you're playing a UCLA team that is playing good football. Now, it's a long trip for them, but that's a really long trip. You've got to come home and play that game. Obviously, the Ohio State game at the end of the season, but you're looking at, if you can't get off the schneid, if you cannot win the game next week against Minnesota, you're looking at 6-7 wins on this, for the season. And that's if you cannot get off the schneid next week at Minnesota. It's a massive game next week. And we'll go from there following that. It's a narrative-affirming, narrative-changing game, and whatever it is lingers for 2 weeks. That's a part of it. It lingers for 2 weeks. You've got to get off the mat. You've got to find a way to bounce back. They bounce back after Oklahoma, and part of that is UTEP. And Minnesota's not as good as Iowa, but it's a road game. It's always tough to go on the road in the Big Ten. Maybe not UCLA going on the road at Maryland, but it's always tough to go on the road in the Big Ten, or so it feels. So Michigan's got a lot of work to do this week. They've got to clean things up. Because if they don't clean things up, it's going to become a really long season in a hurry. And I need a moment to collect myself. I need a night and then tomorrow to kind of regroup, relax, and hopefully, you know, we'll see how things go on Monday morning. Because that's going to do it for this edition of the Retirement Income Solutions Wrap-Up Show, live from Oscar Sports and Grill in Saline, brought to you by Modelo, right here on the Big Ten 50 WTK. The final score of today's Big Ten opener was 20-19 Iowa over Michigan on the last-second touchdown by the Hawkeyes. I don't care how I say it. I'm trying to rephrase it in different ways to try to make it sting a little less, and it sucks all the way around.
2: Freaking
0: coming
2: Iowa.
0: Tomorrow,
2: how about that?
0: Yeah, either way, whatever, Miz. You got to handle this next one. However you want to quantify it, you have a little bit of time to figure that out. Tomorrow morning at 10 a.m. on the Big Ten 50 WTK, it is Miz and the crew on the playground. Then on Monday, it'll be another Michigan Monday on the Big Ten 50 WTK, including a full slate on the Michigan Insider, the monster moment of the game with Monster Chief Service of Ann Arbor, talking line play with Will Heiniger, the mayor of Michigan Twitter, Scott Bell, and our Monday morning quarterback, Shea Patterson, brought to you by Golden Limousine. Plus the mid-morning blitz with Anthony Bellino from 10 a.m. to noon. The M Zone from 3 to 6 p.m. with Jamie Morris. And Inside Michigan Football from 7 to 8 coming up. All that and more on Monday on the Big Ten 50 WTK. As we've been discussing, next week, our Wolverines hit the road for the first time this season. It's a massive game for Michigan at Minnesota next Saturday, noon Eastern time, 11 a.m. in Twin Cities. Massive game for Michigan. I don't think I'm overselling it. 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Your game day cover starts next Saturday at 8 a.m. Not just save it, put yourself back in a position where you're okay, because you could lose one game and be fine. 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Once again, the final score of today's Big Ten opener, 20-19, Iowa with the win over Michigan. Thank you to Oscars. Thank you to Modelo. Thank you to the crew here. Thank you to Miz back in the studio. I will see everybody on the radio on Monday morning. And as always, go Blue.
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7: The coaches and the polls ultimately end up ranking them this week in the landscape of college football. Some other earlier games that had my attention: Texas and Tennessee. Felt like a coming out party for the Vols, man. I felt like a lot of the country was a little bit asleep at the wheel in terms of just how good this group actually is. I love the way that they played defensively today, especially up front. Along the line of scrimmage, they kept this Texas run game bottled up. That's the scary thing about Tennessee, is what they were able to show today defensively. Because when they're clicking, I think offensively they could go, right? It's the defense that you have some questions about. To hold this Texas run game to 1.7 yards per attempt, it's good stuff. That's good stuff if you were the Tennessee Volunteers. The story of this football game, as far as I'm concerned, is the two different versions of Arch Manning that we got throughout the course of this game. And every time I watch him play in these big spots, these high-stakes environments, it's really the same thing with Arch, brothers and sisters out there. It's the same thing. Are there tools there? Certainly. You wouldn't be a highly paid Division I quarterback if you didn't have some tools. The question is, with Arch, when will the consistency be the part of his game that we relish the most? Right? When will the consistency be the part of the game that gets the smiling ear to ear? Because right now it's his most fatal flaw. You don't know which version of Arch Manning you're going to get game in and game out, and a half in and half out, for that matter. I think consistency is the one thing that's plagued Arch here in the early portion of his career. I want to see him get through his progressions a little bit quicker. Like, other than that, like, there's nothing. Here's the way that I'll put it with Arch. Nothing screams number one overall pick to me. Like, there's nothing. And I don't, and if you're a Texas Longhorn fan out there, hit us up, 310-840-4910. I just don't see anything special with Arch. He's just a dude, is how I would put it. Now, I'm different, right? Like, when I was in college and graduating high school, the kids in my class that were quote unquote having and had money. You know what everybody wanted? Everybody wanted Christian Louboutins and red bottoms and the cool skinny jeans. That was never my wave. So maybe I'm just different. Maybe I'm just a different cat when it comes to, you know, style points per se. But man, I just want a little bit more from Arch. Just a little bit more. If I had to draft a quarterback 1-1 overall for a team and I'm choosing one of the dudes from college, I'm taking Trinidad Chambliss. Cause I ain't close. I'm taking Trinidad. And I think I don't know if I'm taking Arch second either. Like, there's Arch has got to be more consistent. I don't know if he comes back to school for another year. I would way early in the season even speculate that. But you pick up what I'm putting down. Like, I don't think there's anything special there. I know there were a lot of NFL scouts in attendance today to watch that football game for a multitude of different reasons, including his teammate Colin Simmons. 5 sacks today for that freak off the edge for the Longhorns. Just ridiculous stuff. We're going to see, though, man. I think with Arch, he's playing on the most talented team in the country. So you have to take that into consideration when you discuss him, when you talk about where he is, where you think he could ultimately get to. Like I say with all of these young signal callers that have ideals out of circumstances that they come from, I want to see what you're like when it's not 75 and sunny. I want to see what it's like when you're moved off of your spot. I want to see what it's like when your first two targets or your first two progressions or reads, rather, in the progression are taken away. I want to see what it looks like when you have to freestyle, when you've got to throw on the cape

0: night they actually get it done. And y'all know how I am, man. I'm a sucker for an emotional coach. I'm a sucker when dudes end up wearing it on their sleeves. Jake Dickert, the head coach of the Wake Forest Demon Deacons football program, he spoke postgame to ESPN and had this to say after the upset win over 16th-ranked Louisville.
1: We talked about having a hard edge coming off the Miami game. Our program's built in the dark, you know, so we trained this way. Like, our guys kept believing. Great job by our coaches. Great job by our players. Just really proud of our program right now. We came in to get this win. Confidence we could win the dang game, and our guys pulled it out. We just thought complete game, not perfect game, and it was definitely imperfect. But the heart and soul of our team. Last night we talked about the last of the hard. Our team is the last of the hard. We're doing it the damn hard way. I mean that, okay? And I'm just so damn proud of our team, and we just beat a team, man, that's got triple our resources, dude. And to come in here in their house, in this environment, the confidence our guys have in what we're doing right now is unbelievable, and I can't wait to celebrate with them.
0: You know what I didn't like? I didn't like that part at the end where he goes, we got a team, and they got three times as many resources as we did. You hear that, Wake Forest fans? That's the door opening up for Jake Dickert to go to another football program that's got more resources. College Saturday Now continues coming up on the other side of the break. We'll take a trip to the Coliseum, Oregon, USC, fresh out of the half. And guess what, America? We've got points. How? I'll tell you next here on Westwood One Sports.
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0: It's College Saturday Now on Westwood One Sports. Here's Linnell Willingham.
1: That is I. Big voice guy never lies to you. Youngest in charge, Linnell Willingham, rocking out with you. One final segment before we hand things over to Westwood One Sports Center. Got Josh Graham going to get you through the rest of the evening, wrapping up the day that was in the world of college football. Probably peek ahead at the NFL slate tomorrow as well. Always excited for football, baby. We are officially submerged in football season. And I think, just to kind of put a bow on the conversation that we've had here tonight, I think as we're about a month into this college football season, you're starting to really figure out who the contenders are and who the pretenders are. But as we continue to move forward and get closer to Halloween, right, you'll get even more answers. My one overarching takeaway from today's slate of games, though, is that you can argue with somebody you love. Hopefully that's me. The SEC is back as the best conference in America, as far as I'm concerned. Josh Graham joins us right now here on College Saturday Now as I try my absolute best.

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1: One of my favorite segments I do on a weekly basis to get you ready for today's NFL action here on NFL Sunday Mornings with Elijah Campbell. I want to give you the six most important non-quarterbacks, and I preface this every week because the quarterbacks get all the love. Quarterback discourse dominates the National Football League, but there are non-quarterbacks that are going to have big roles to play in determining the outcomes of today's game, and that's what we want to do here for the NFL Sunday Morning Super 6, and that's give you the non-quarterbacks that are going to be the most important players in today's matchups, and of course, you can't do a list without starting with number one.
2: Number one!
1: And this week's number one is Mark Andrews. Mark Andrews, a reliable staple of this Baltimore Ravens offense, is going to be facing a Cowboys defense that hemorrhages yards on the ground. Now, you think of tight ends, think of pass catching, think of blocking. I think he understands the assignment of what it's going to be to block for Lamar Jackson and for Derrick Henry. But one of the reasons Mark Andrews is going to be big is because the Dallas Cowboys are going to focus so much attention to that run game. Because the Cowboys have hemorrhaged yards on the ground this year, especially to quarterbacks, I have a feeling defensive coordinator Christian Parker is going to be selling out a little bit to make sure the ground game isn't the reason they lose this game. It would be all too predictable for a team that is giving up a lot on the ground to face a rushing attack that's got the best running quarterback in the National Football League and a running back in Derrick Henry that has been the best running back this league has seen this past decade. They're going to do what they can to try to stop the run. And in the process of doing what they can do to stop the run, it's going to be up to someone like Mark Andrews to be able to make them pay in the passing game. Because you look at what happens, because sometimes the Ravens have a little bit of a bad tendency, and that's to go away from the run game late in games if games get really tight. They went away from it inexplicably against the New Orleans Saints. No matter who the offensive coordinator is, whether it's Greg Roman, they've done it sometimes, whether it is Todd Monken, when he was the offensive coordinator for the Ravens, it felt like they would do that sometimes. And now, even with Declan Doyle, you're seeing maybe a hesitancy when things get tight to get away from the run game. Maybe the Ravens do that again if this is a tight game in Rio de Janeiro, which, of course, you can hear on Westwood One Sports and the Westwood One Sports app. But if that does happen, and you do need to convert a 3rd and 7 late in this game, Mark Andrews has been the quintessential tight ends always open guy. And Mark Andrews is going to have to be the tight ends always open guy. And when he does find himself open, he's got to catch the football. That's been a problem. He's had to catch the football. Lately in his career, he has been marred by some drops, especially that one in the playoffs against the Bills a couple years ago that cost the Ravens a chance at playing for a spot in the Super Bowl. Mark Andrews has to be big, because I do have a feeling that if the Cowboys are able to keep it closer, I think they will, because the Cowboys' offense will score in this game. The chess match is going to be whether or not Christian Parker, the defensive coordinator for the Cowboys, is able to dial up a run defense good enough to stop the Ravens, and if he can stop them even marginally, where this game is close in the fourth quarter, Mark Andrews has to be this passing game's easy button. Zay Flowers can be unreliable at times. Rashad Bateman can be unreliable.
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3: Catholic Charities of Washtenaw County is changing lives through compassionate service. They have an upcoming fundraiser called A Generous Table. We welcome Bridget Murray, president of Catholic Charities of Washtenaw County. You're new to the role here. How long have you been on board?
5: Yeah, I'm coming on just my first year here at the end of October.
3: Oh, that's wonderful. Tell me a little bit more about yourself and your background.
5: Great. Wonderful. So I came from the Department of Veterans Affairs, where I worked for over 18 years before taking this position. But I'm actually from the Lansing area, went to Eastern Michigan University. My husband and I kind of moved around a little bit through my career, but settled back here about 10 years ago. We have five kids. My husband's a physical therapist at Probility, actually. And one, my oldest is at Father Gabriel Richard, and I have four at Huron Valley.
3: Oh, wonderful. So, mm-hmm. What a great family. It's nice to have you back in the midst here.
5: Yes.
3: Are you enjoying the role?
5: I am. I'm really enjoying the role. My last position at the Department of Veterans Affairs, I was working actually on the national level, and I felt like I got a little bit further away from the community and kind of what we're doing here. And so I'm thrilled to be back and working in this area and really working with our community, our churches, and I guess everyone in Washtenaw County. So it's really nice to just be 10 minutes from my house as well. And just be here. So,
3: along with the president of Catholic Charities of Washtenaw County, Bridget Murray, we have with us our old friend Karen Miller, a consummate volunteer in our community, and she is volunteering with the Divine Committee through Catholic Charities of Washtenaw County on A Generous Table. What is the date of this event?
6: Thank you so much. The date is Thursday, October 8th, and it'll be held at Travis Point Country Club in the evening starting at 5:30.
3: And what is going to be happening at it?
6: Oh, my gosh. We're going to have so much fun. You got to come join us. So we're going to have the sponsorship opportunities, obviously, and then there's going to be an auction, and there'll be a paddle raise. So there's going to be wonderful things in that auction, some clothing and some other fashionable things.
3: Oh, nice. That's going to be a lot of fun. How important is a fundraiser like this, too?
5: Oh, it's very important to us. I mean, the work that we do is supported by our community, of course. And so we're also going to be sharing a little bit about what we're doing at the event. So just kind of current things going on in the agency and things that we're looking forward to in the future. But we work with we actually have a kind of a diverse funding stream here at Catholic Charities. So, but donors are important to us, of course, in the work we do. We have a couple programs that are specifically donor funded. So, for instance, our pregnancy counseling program, where we work with women through their pregnancy and then within the first year of having their baby. We also have, I'm going to say all of our programs are really actually impacted by donors and continue to expand because of our donor support.
3: I want to talk more about those programs in just a moment because they're so vast. It's very comprehensive, the services that you provide. And for our listeners to understand, Catholic Charities of Washtenaw County used to be called Catholic Social Services.
5: That's correct.
3: They had a name change, so we're still getting used to that here in our community. But the services are just as expansive. But first, I want to ask about the Divine Committee, because that is actually named for a couple here in our town. They have both passed away. Their family continues their great and generous work. And that is Marnie and John Divine.
5: Correct, yeah.
3: They did an incredible job. Tell me a little bit about their relationship with your organization.
5: Yeah, and I've been learning, of course, about this and all the roots we have here in the community in the last year. So, they were really great friends and supporters of our agency. They helped establish our endowment that we have now that continues to keep us running through the years. So, and their family is highly involved as well, still within the organization and helping us also with this event as it goes on.
3: Is that right? Yeah.
6: That's right. Mm-hmm. Yep. The Mummy family is very involved and helps us put this on every year.
3: Oh, that's great. And just a little side note, Marnie Divine was a cousin to President John F. Kennedy as well. So we had royalty in our midst here in Ann Arbor, but they did such a remarkable job. And I'm so glad to hear their family is continuing that work. And they really believed in the organization. So let's talk about what Catholic Charities Washtenaw County does. Give me an idea, just like a snapshot of all the different ways that you impact our community.
5: Yeah, absolutely. And so we started in 1959 with family and children. So we had adoption and foster care services that kind of started with those roots. But we've expanded that a bit to include the pregnancy counseling, the Washtenaw Child Advocacy Center, which works with children that have been through abuse or difficult situations. We also have behavioral health services, so counseling, domestic violence intervention. We have a substance use disorder treatment and our reentry services. That's actually a 6-county outreach where we work with people that are coming off of parole to kind of reenter back into society. And then we have our senior services, which are one of our bigger programs that I was hoping to kind of walk you through some of the different groupings we have there. We also
3: talk about senior services real quick here.
5: Yeah.
3: So this provides community-based programs to support older adults. And there are so many complications that happen as you get older. Mm-hmm. What are you seeing out in our community and what is needed and what do you provide?
5: Yeah, absolutely. I mean, I would say one of the things that really is needed is connection with others, right? Supporting others and kind of building up that community. So some of what we do is we have a Senior Resource Connect. So we do have a website that has expansive information that can help. But we also have case managers that can help connect people to resources because we are a very very generous and great community here. We have a lot of nonprofits that work with seniors and others, and connecting people to those resources is sometimes one of the harder things to do. Mm-hmm. One of the other things we do is we have home and maintenance and safety services. So if you're over 60 and you live in Washtenaw County, you need a grab bar installed, you need a sink fixed, things like that, come to us. We can help.
3: Is that the only requirement, just being over 60 for that, really?
5: And in living in Washtenaw County.
3: So it's not necessarily need-based?
5: It's not.
3: Wow.
5: We help any seniors that need help through mm-hmm. that. So it's funny that you asked that, because I, of course, came from the government. So I said, what's the requirements here?
3: Yeah.
5: My manager was like, you just have to be over 60 and live in Washtenaw County. Well, that is so cool. What a great service.
3: You will help older adults, assist them with home repairs, safety device installation, maintenance both inside and outside the home.
5: We do.
3: What a remarkable service. How do people avail themselves of that? They just call?
5: Call us. Yeah. Connect to us. We do have limits. We don't do, so for instance, if you need a grab bar and there's not a, a stud in the wall, we don't do larger home maintenance like that. But we do help with all the minor types of things that we can. We also do, we do lawn mowing. We do snow removal. We do some of those types of things.
3: Is there a cost for any of this?
5: No, there's not.
3: This is a free service to seniors, anyone 60 or older.
5: Right.
3: That is wonderful.
5: Right, yeah.
3: All right, what is the phone number people would call?
5: Oh, if you want to get a hold of us, you just go ahead and call our main office is probably the best thing, which is 734-971-9781. You can also find us online, though, if you just Catholic Charities, Washtenaw County, we're right there. We have a pretty user-friendly website to be able to get a hold of us.
3: Just Google Catholic Charities, Washtenaw County. It'll come up. You'll be able to get right in there. I'm going to give you the specific website here. It's ccwcwashtenaw.org. ccwcwashtenaw.org. It'll get you right in. And also there, click on A Generous Table. It's right up at the front there. This is a meal for a mission that's coming up on Thursday, October 8th at Travis Point Country Club. And this is your new fall event. Karen, it's on a Thursday, so that's a little different, right?
6: It is a little different. We've done other days of the week, but we're going to do a Thursday this time. So come join us because it's going to be a delicious meal and wonderful fellowship for a good cause.
3: What's on the menu? Do you know yet?
5: We do have the menu here.
3: All right.
6: I've forgotten the menu. we're going to have a sauté salmon dinner rolls and butter, Caesar salad, grilled sirloin steak, and steamed broccoli, roasted fingerling potatoes, and I'm going to let you come and find out what the dessert is.
3: Okay.
6: It's a surprise, and it's deliciously chocolate.
3: And the chef at Travis Point Country Club is phenomenal.
6: It is wonderful.
3: Yeah,
6: I've had many meals there, and they're always fantastic.
3: How much are tickets again for this?
6: Tickets are $200 a piece, or if you are a sponsor, you're going to get tickets with your sponsorship.
3: All right, and so you're still looking for businesses, other sponsors to step forward.
6: Yep.
3: And again, you can go online to ccwcwashtenaw.org. You can actually register right online, or you can make a gift to Catholic Charities of Washtenaw County. So your services for seniors are fabulous. And You were talking a little bit about adoptions and fostering. Are you still doing that? That was kind of the core back in 1959. Mm-hmm. That still continues today?
5: Yeah. Oh, yeah. We still have a foster care and adoption program. Mm-hmm.
3: Wow. Mm-hmm. Tell me more about that and how that works through your organization.
5: Yeah. I mean, so the foster care and adoption program works through the state. So we work on a contract actually through there, and families get referred to us, children mm-hmm. get referred to us for foster care. I mean, we always have a need, if we're looking for additional families, especially for older children. That can be harder to find foster care for older children.
3: Do you vet those families then? Are you doing it within your
5: absolutely.
3: Organization?
5: Yeah. We work, I mean, through that contract, we work directly with the state to be able to administer the program. Mm-hmm. So
3: pregnancy counseling is also a big part of what you do at Catholic Charities. So
5: is.
3: Important. Counseling resources, referrals for women who are pregnant mm-hmm. and up to 1 year post-birth. You even celebrate them
5: yes.
3: and support them.
5: Yep.
3: After
5: and that program is unique. There's not many of them like that within the county. So we have for that what we call a stability matrix, where we work with the women on where are your needs, right? Because that's sometimes very difficult for people to identify, especially in a situation where you're expecting a new baby. Everything feels very overwhelming. Mm-hmm. And so our caseworkers will sit down with them and kind of walk through where their needs actually are. We provide training. And if the women and or can be dads too, complete the training, we actually have a bigger item that we give. So usually like a car seat or a pack and play or crib, things like that. And then we, of course, provide resources, diapers. I think almost 9,000 last year is the stat that they threw out, right? Diapers, wipes, things that are very practical that they need, to include things like a ride to an appointment, which can be very difficult sometimes to find.
3: Do these women or couples need to be referred to you, or how can, again, can
5: just
3: they
5: call us? Yeah, it. Just contact us. Yeah. Yep.
3: So if
5: we
3: you're
5: don't
3: in
5: have
3: need
5: to
3: of
5: have
3: these
5: a formal
3: items.
5: Referral. Yep.
3: But that's amazing.
5: Yeah.
3: You hear so often, and especially posts on Nextdoor, et cetera, people saying, I don't know what to do. I can't feed my children, this sort of thing. There right. is help here in our community. Right. And a lot of that is coming from Catholic Charities of Washtenaw County.
6: Yes. Mm-hmm. And one thing I want to make clear. So I've been involved in the organization for a couple of years. But one thing I learned recently is that the title may be a little misleading. It's not just for Catholics.
3: Right.
6: We serve everybody in the county, everybody, no matter who you are. You can come to us for help.
3: Yeah. And I think that's very important for people to realize. And all you have to do is reach out and make that call. Mm-hmm. And we're going to give that number and website in just a moment again if people want to grab a pencil and a piece of paper. You have a pantry, too, a food pantry?
5: We do, yeah, the Northside Food Pantry. Yeah, mm-hmm. And ours is unique as well. It's a low-barrier food pantry where they can drive up to get service. So if you can come no matter what, but if you register your family, we can actually also have items that may be available, so if gluten-free, things dairy-free, things
3: you
5: like
3: that.
5: You let
3: them know what your needs are.
5: Yep, and we work as much as we can to have those types of things available for the families as they come. And so it is a very easy drive-up. Pick up your groceries and head out. We're open on Tuesdays and Thursdays.
3: Wow.
5: So
3: you must have a phenomenal staff, a big staff.
5: We do. We have about 55 employees.
3: Oh, we'd have thought more than that with all these services, but that is big.
5: Yes, a lot with very few people. I have an amazing staff. They really care about the community, and just watching them work with the clients they're working with, it fills my heart. I'll say that.
3: You recently launched an intensive outpatient program for substance use treatment for adults and adolescents.
5: Yeah, definitely. Thank you for adding that one in. Yeah, we recently rolled out this program. We ran an adolescent group over the summer. So this is a 6-week group therapy type mm-hmm. session, where it's a step down between a residential treatment. So for substance use, you'd be fully residential, or your outpatient, which we found that really middle area is such a critical time for people. And so there's not enough of it available in the county. And for adolescents, there were no other programs available actually in our county as well. So we rolled this out over the summer. We saw an adolescent group. We'll be starting an adult group here in the fall. And it's a time for them to be able to have, you know, the group therapy. It's 3 days a week, 3 hours a day, and then individual sessions. And we also do a family, or if it's not a family member, just another caregiver supporter session, because we find that in order to overcome those difficulties, you really need that support and family along with you. And often they need help kind of knowing how to have those conversations and And support you. Yeah. So,
3: oh, it's such an important service. Bridget Murray, president of Catholic Charities of Washtenaw County. Karen Miller, volunteer for the upcoming fundraising event, A Generous Table. It's going to be a delicious dinner at Travis Point Country Club at Thursday, October 8th for Catholic Charities of Washtenaw County. And what motivated you originally, Karen, to get involved with this organization? I know you're also involved with St. Andrew's School. We worked on the fundraiser there together. But what motivated you with this organization?
6: I think just the vast array of services that they offer to everybody in the county. I mean, everybody in the county knows someone who needs one of these services. So because they're such widespread and it's Catholic based. So, of course, the mission, you know, is to follow in Christ's footsteps. And that's what he did.
3: Exactly. 971-9781 is the phone number. That's area code 734-971-9781. If you'd like to get involved with Catholic Charities of Washtenaw County, or if you need services, they would love to hear from you. 971-9781. Or you can go online to CCWCWashtenaw.org. CCWC, that's for Catholic Charities of Washtenaw County, CCWCWashtenaw.org, and find out more information. Hope you get a great turnout at the upcoming Generous Table. A lot of great auction items on there, too. Your silent auction sounds like it's going to be a lot of fun. So looking forward to that. Thank you so much, ladies.
5: Thank you.
3: Who's Catholic and someone who cares about our community, which I think is even more important, I want to thank you and the organization for all the work you do. I don't think a lot of people understand how vast these services are and how much you touch people in the community in such a positive way. So thank you.
5: Thank you. Thank you for having us.
3: It's been a pleasure. From Catholic Charities of Washtenaw County, Bridget Murray and Karen Miller. I'm Lucy Ann Lance, and this is Community Cares. Looking for a job? A&H Outdoor Resource Group is hiring. 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A&H's Christy Vanderpool, who would make a great candidate for these jobs?
7: We are looking, first and foremost, people who want to work. People who want to show up to work, people who want to work hard.

0: And there are a whole slew of rules on this. And I suspect a lot of parents out there, if you get one of these methods of transportation for your kids, you know, you've really got to be up on this as well to make sure that they know what the law is. So joining us this morning is just happens to be the topic on our Mott poll on children's health from Mott Children's Hospital here in Ann Arbor through the University of Michigan. And parents were quizzed about how they feel about kids riding e-bikes. Joining us this morning to talk about it, we welcome Sarah Clark. She is the co-director of the Mott poll. Great topic, and it's something a lot of people are talking about. City of Detroit has had a number of problems. We've had some accidents out there. A lot of these schools are reexamining what they're going to allow on school property when it comes to e-bikes. I think we should start, though, Sarah, with describing what exactly is an electric bike. This is not the scooter that some of us are used to, right?
1: Right, not those lime scooters or the orange ones that you can kind of pick up and drop off. These are bikes with a motor, electric charge motors. And what's really confusing is that there are different classes of e-bikes and different kinds of motors. So class one is the electric motor provides assistance while you're still pedaling. Right? So that's a active one. That's kind of the baby starter e-bike. Class two uses a throttle to propel the bike. You don't even need to be pedaling on a class two one. And class two bikes go up to about 20 miles an hour. The class three bikes also can go without pedaling. Those can go up to 28 miles an hour. So, you know, and of course, things like motor scooters, those are not technically e-bikes. So e-bikes are still bikes. They have these electric motors on them. But I think that that caution from the sheriff is really important, because sometimes people will be discussing e-bikes and it's not even certain that we're talking about the same thing. That's just one of the things that parents find confusing.
0: Yeah, I didn't know there were different classes of e-bikes. That's interesting. All right, so what did you find out from parents? The Mott poll takes a look and talks with over, 1,200 parents across the nation each month on different topics, and this month the e-bike topic. Did you find out that parents, have their kids ridden these things? Is this something they were aware of?
1: So, like the rest of us, most parents say that they've seen e-bikes in their community. A third say somebody in their family has ridden an e-bike, and usually that's a teen or a young adult. So the kids, this is, you know, one of those situations where the kids are a little bit out front of the adults. And I think that's one element that makes it a little confusing. It may be that teens have more knowledge and experience than their parents around this. But what was absolutely common was that parents weren't sure where these things were supposed to be ridden. And I think we should be honest with ourselves in saying that a lot of the anxiety and the frustration around e-bikes results from us as drivers, car drivers, and as pedestrians, but I think car drivers in particular, because it's one more thing that drivers have to look out for. And it's unpredictable because we don't have consistent rules, regulations, policies from city to city to city. So everybody feels like these are just all over the place.
0: Yeah, that's interesting. So in the Mott poll, nearly half of parents, 45%, said they do not know where e-bikes are supposed to be ridden. So where are they supposed to be ridden? What do we know about these?
1: Well, that's a good question, because it's not the same everywhere. So in Ann Arbor, in places where they've added bike lanes, e-bikes can be ridden in those bike lanes with the cautions of, you know, they shouldn't endanger or overtake the people riding regular bikes. But, you know, there are a lot of roads in Ann Arbor and places in our surrounding communities where there's not a bike lane. And then that gets us into the question of, well, should they be on the sidewalks then, or should they be on the road with cars? And it's not a single answer, and it may differ depending on whether you're riding one of those Class A or Class 1 bikes that just give a little assistance while you're pedaling, compared to class three, where you can go up to 28 miles an hour. So the answer may not always be the same when we're talking about situations

0: where we don't have a specific bike lane where e-bikes can go.
1: So I think parents really need to explore this before they get one of these for their kids. On the other hand, this is a certain amount of freedom for kids and parents to have their kids be able to get to where they need to go to all those activities kids are involved with, Sarah.
0: You know, having a car is expensive. Buying a used car is really expensive to compared to, you know, a few years back. So I think you really hit on a key point for parents, is this is yet another trade-off, because kids do need to be a lot of places. They might need to get to work. They might need to get to school. So one of the things that we did was ask parents, hey, compare how safe e-bikes are with some other things. Parents said, yeah, e-bikes are generally are probably more dangerous than a regular bike. But compared to a teen driving a car, only a third of parents thought e-bikes were more dangerous. Two-thirds said, no, the e-bike is probably safe or safer than my teen getting in a car and driving. So I think parents are looking at this in a different way, because they're saying, where might this e-bike fit into my family's usual activities and getting my kid where he needs to go?
1: I know that cars probably, you know, it scares parents out there to have their kids driving a car. But look, the car is a 3,000-pound vehicle. You're ensconced in that. You're a little safer, I think, than you're out riding an electric bike that's zooming 28 miles per hour for that class 3 one. My gosh, that's like a car. And are these kids wearing helmets? I mean, how safe are they on electric bikes, Sarah?
0: And so now we get back to what you said at the beginning, which was parents need to do the work.
1: Yeah.
0: And that starts with understanding the different classes and picking one that suits your child's characteristics and what they'll be using it for. So there are age requirements, but just because your child is a certain age, that doesn't mean that they are tall enough and weigh enough to manage that size bike, or that they're mature enough to make good decisions with a class 3 bike.
1: Yeah.
0: Parents might be like, not yet, bub. We're gonna wait until you show us that you can behave appropriately. And then absolutely, parents need to make sure their kid has a helmet. They need to set the expectations. And I hate to say it, but parents are going to be the ones to enforce their teen living up to those expectations for this to be a safe activity for them.
1: So hard to be a parent.
0: It is hard. And you know, the expectations and the enforcement is tough enough, but when you put it into this so much new info to learn context, I think this is a hard one for parents. But I want to point out one key finding. Only 1 in 10 of our parents supported a ban on e-bikes.
1: Well, and that may be out of their hands, because I see some of these districts banning them for teenagers or considering it right now. And that's the ongoing conversation, especially in the Detroit area where they've had all these accidents recently.
0: And I think what parents are telling us in this poll is we absolutely need to figure out a way to have these exist, right? But not a full ban. You know, we badger parents all the time, like, why are your kids on their screens? Why are they doing this? This is one where, the kids are out, they're being active, they're getting places. And now we don't like that also. You can't win. So it is, can we figure out a way to have these, find the right location on the road, help parents understand what to choose, like find a way to make this work.
1: But Sarah, they're on a bike that's doing all the work for them. We want them to get their exercise. What's wrong with an old-fashioned bike?
0: I agree, and I think the old-fashioned bikes are great too. And if I were a parent, I would probably be choosing the class 1. Like, no, you can ride with just get a little assistance,
1: yeah.
0: But I'm not going to tell other parents what they should do. Yeah. I just think it's really good to understand that you need to do some work before you jump into an e-bike purchase. You really do.
1: Sarah Clark is the Mott Poll co-director in this month's poll, taking a look at e-bikes and your kids. And you can access it by going online to mottpoll.org. I'm Lucy Ann Lance. 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
11: Good morning and welcome to the Inside Outside Guys. Housing information you can trust right here for the next 2 hours with the Inside Outside Guys. My name is Ken Carverly. I am the outside guy.
12: You're acting so surprised that...
11: I heard the music playing. It's like, oh, here we go.
12: God bless Tom.
11: Yeah. I didn't even notice we had our microphones on, but thank you for doing that, Chuck.
12: Well,
11: it must have been you.
12: If I don't take care of you, you know, we were doing our let's agree to be mediocre meeting before the start of the show and we got caught off guard.
11: Yeah, right.
12: It's going to be fun today.
11: Housing information you can trust. Again, right here for the next 2 hours, the Inside Outside Guys. If you're driving down the road and you said, who are these clowns? Well, I'm clown number one, clown I'm clown number two. Yeah, yeah. What was that? Thing one and thing two.
12: And that's the housing circus.
11: That's good. Here's what we are. We're a couple guys that have over 90 years of housing experience in the state of Michigan. And we're a couple guys that like to laugh. We are, we know how blessed we are. I have five children. Chuck has three. We have great marriages. And we love the industry that we chose our career in. And we want to make sure that when you hire a contractor, that you have anything to do with your home, that it's as smooth as process as possible. And how many different ways do we do that, Chuck?
12: Oh,
11: I put you on the spot.
12: Our website, I'm trying to think the articles we write. I'm trying to think the meetings we do.
11: Social media.
12: You know, this show.
11: Right.
12: It just goes, we're blessed. It goes on and on.
11: We are.
12: Yeah.
11: We absolutely are.
12: InsideOutsideGuys.com.
11: Yes, sir. Yes, sir. So what are we going to talk about today? What do you want to talk about?
12: Well, there's so many cool things going on. You and I were talking about humidity. This is time of year. Matter of fact, I drove it in a thick fog, and I know you did too.
11: Oh yeah, at one point, yeah, really thick.
12: So it's that time of year, and of course that is getting into your house. There may be consequences. There may be doors that are sticking all of a sudden because they're swollen up with moisture.
11: Yep.
12: You know, and they were just closing 3 months ago. They're not closing now. We had a cool email.
11: Yeah.
12: Regarding humidity.
11: Yeah, humidity. People don't really understand it. They don't understand how it affects not just their home, but them, you know, their skin, their dry skin, itching, all that kind of stuff. But humidity is something that is a very strange relationship. You can't have too much. You can't have too little. We need it. And too much actually causes a lot of damage. And we had an email last night from a gentleman who says he has a crawl space. And let me find this email so I can read it out loud.
12: Well, basically said in the house, his humidity, it's just a five-year-old house. But they got concrete floor in the crawl space, and the house was reading just over 50% relative humidity. The crawl space, over 70.
11: Wow, 73.
12: Yeah.
11: Yep. So much so that his hardwood floors are starting to buckle.
12: Exactly.
11: Which, is anyone... Now, a lot of people might not know, you know, wood soaks up humidity. And if it's laying on top of a humid crawl space, it soaks it up even faster. So what are
12: let's expand on this.
11: Okay, that's where I'm going. So what are some of the things people can do? What's going on down there, first of all? What didn't happen?
12: First of all, there should be a vapor barrier of some kind.
11: Should be.
12: Underneath the wood floor, if it's real wood floor. But if you just lay a piece, we tell people, put a piece of wood out on the grass and just leave it there for about 5 days this time of year. It's a guarantee that the underside will get wetter, the top will get drier because of wind and sun and all that kind of stuff, right? So when something gets dry, it shrinks, and when something gets wet, it swells. So that thing will cup up.
11: Yes, they'll push into each other,
12: right?
11: The only place to go is up.
12: As the top dries and the bottom expands. Similar things happen with the wood floors if they're above humid crawl spaces.
11: Right.
12: So I just wanted to make sure people understood that, you know, that the wood's going to move that way. And we do a lot of things in carpentry to minimize that potential movement. But if you have a high humidity situation like that, kind of like, oh, shoot.
11: Well, high humidity for a five-year house to have a humid crawl space, that's been that way since day one. Yeah. It never should have been that way in the first place. It was very avoidable.
12: Wasn't done. They said the sidewalls of the crawl were sprayed with foam, which is proper and appropriate. So it's kind of like, geez, they were, within the past 5 years, they would have been required by law to have plastic underneath that concrete floor.
11: Right, right.
12: And my first thought was, when I read that, did they put the plastic down? Because, truth be told, if it can be skipped or avoided, a lot of contractors will do that because it's a lot quicker to pour concrete and have it cure without that plastic
11: right
12: on it, right?
11: Right.
12: So we're thinking that. So long story short, second thought was, is there a perimeter drain system and a sump for that?
11: In the crawl space,
12: yeah. Some people build crawls and don't put those in, which is, to me, is a sin.
11: Do you think so?
12: I do.
11: You think all crawl spaces should have sump pumps? Well, the problem is not all crawl spaces are
12: that. I didn't say pump. I said crock and perimeter drain.
11: Oh.
12: Because you may or may not ever need to pump, but while you're building for the sake of a couple of grand,
11: right?
12: You know, you can deal with that issue, and worst case scenario, you know, 5 years into the his occupancy there, he says, let's have a plumber put a pump in that crock.
11: Right.
12: You know?
11: Right.
12: Maybe or maybe not.
11: Right, right. So what was your advice to him now? I'm guessing it has something to do with sealing and conditioning the air.
12: That's exactly, you know, what I think. I would have a professional HVAC person come in and make sure we could properly condition the air in that crawl. In other words, you're going to put heated air in the wintertime and cooler air in the...
11: isn't that a waste?
12: I know that's what everybody thinks,
11: it
12: right?
11: Seems like it, doesn't it?
12: Yeah, you got to be insulated. Hopefully with that spray foam, he's properly insulated, right?
11: Yeah.
12: But if you are, then our thing is treat that crawl like a short basement. You want the air in your basement to be conditioned.
11: Sure.
12: Because it affects what's happening up above that. And the same thing applies in a crawl. And to put a clear, breathable sealer on that floor, maybe, you know, you might have to do it two or three times over the next few
11: years. Right.
12: To minimize how much moisture can come up through it in the first place.
11: If he has a humidistat and he sets it in there,
12: yeah,
11: he will definitely see positive results by doing what you just said. Now, in the old days, they would try to vent that, you know, vent on a couple sides.
12: You're right. I was thinking about those vents.
11: But yeah. The fact that they went the extra mile to put concrete in a crawl, which you don't see a lot, which I'd rather have concrete in my crawl.
12: We used to do that when we were building tri-levels and quad levels.
11: How thick would you put the concrete?
12: A couple inches.
11: Yeah.
12: What we called a slurry.
11: Yep.
12: So, you know, you weren't concerned about having a really smooth surface. You were just trying to give people a surface. And we put lights in there where they could store stuff. And we'd tell them, if you're going to store anything in there, you know, make sure you're moving the air, put a pallet down underneath it. Back then, we weren't even thinking about the stuff you and I are talking about.
11: Right, right. Oh, good point. Because people don't understand the humidity in the crawl space. If you have a crawl space and you can't control the humidity in it, that could affect your entire house all the way up to your attic. People are going, hold it. I know there are people out there right now going, how does the air in my crawl space affect the air in my attic?
12: Turn this guy off.
11: What's that? Oh, yeah, right, right. And we'll explain that when we get back from break. I mentioned who the Inside Outside Guys are just a little while ago. Well, let me tell you about the InsideOutsideGuys.com. 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
10: 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Now here are Chuck and Ken.
12: Welcome back, everybody. Appreciate you being with us. Want to remind you, you can call us, right, during today's show?
11: Sure can.
12: 866-365-7746. Thank you.
11: Your old eyes.
12: My mic stand, I can't see through steel. You know, back when I was Superman.
11: Right. My dad's thing, if someone would say, you got a match? He'd say, not since Superman died.
12: Your dad said that?
11: Yeah.
12: I like stuff like that.
11: Me too.
12: I think that's really cool. You know, we also got an email from a listener asking about the expansion tank on their water heater. And not everybody has one of those, so it's one of those questions where you read it and you go, wow, that's kind of a unique situation.
11: On their water heater, not their pump. On their water heater, okay?
12: You know, it used to be pretty common to see these. And a lot of times they were built like the old steel expansion tanks that people were on water wells had, right?
11: Right.
12: They had to have air in them to pressurize. And the idea was that, you know, warm water, hot water that heats up in the tank, you don't want to put pressure against the tank. So it can expand into this expansion tank, which is usually just downline from the water heater.
11: Sure.
12: And wanted to know if it was a necessary thing for her plumber to replace when he replaced the water heater. And there's really no good way to know that unless you've had issues with your water heater.
11: Sure.
12: In some states, that's required. I don't think it's required in Michigan. I'm almost positive it's not. I should look it up. So it's one of those things you really got to depend on the input of your plumber with something like that, right?
11: Yeah, absolutely.
12: I mean, it's just a little tank. It doesn't have to be a huge 40-gallon tank that takes up a lot of space.
11: Right.
12: They're usually just a wall mount. So we would defer to your plumber if you have that kind of water pressure, and some houses have a lot of water pressure, then that may affect what happens in the water heater. So thought we'd throw that out there.
11: Interesting stuff.
12: It is, isn't it? It's just, especially from our perspective with these emails, you know, you and I get these emails, and it's one of those things, how many times do you read one and go, I wish I knew more?
11: Oh.
12: Right?
11: A lot. Yeah. I want to say send pictures, yes.
12: Yeah. Exactly. Yeah, I know. I wish we had the time to invest in doing that with every one of them, because there's so many where you go, I want to see it.
11: We had one last week where the homeowner is getting a black substance coming out of her sink about every few months it comes out and then it stops. What is that, Chuck?
12: I've got, that's funny. I've got two faucets in our master bathroom, and I just want to remind, we've got four bathrooms. Right, so we have a lot of plumbing fixtures.
11: Right. You go to the bathroom a lot.
12: Well, it is.
11: One's just yours.
12: It's a phobia from my childhood. But anyway, yeah, because we don't have a living room or kitchen, we just have four.
11: Yeah.
12: Anyway, magnesium. I get that in my sink in our bathroom. I get that. I just cleaned the faucet.
11: Magnesium buildup?
12: Yeah.
11: It's just sediment, right?
12: It's a black, slimy gunk. Yeah. It's just suspended in the water. If you have it, you may not see it. You may not even be aware of it.
11: Right. Right.
12: You know, and I take magnesium supplements. I don't know if you do too. So it isn't a bad thing, but it is a gooey, slimy, where if you didn't know what it was, you'd be going, ew.
11: Whereas if you're seeing it, a plumber coming out, especially if you're a homeowner and you're not sure about it. Well, and here's the thing. I can say it's magnesium, but it could be old seals, old rubber washers that are deteriorating. I mean, it's definitely, whether it's magnesium or not, it's either that or it's sediment, something inside those pipes. So bottom line, I think that's something a plumber should be called out for if it's bothering somebody enough.
12: How about a water treatment solutions company? If it's in the water.
11: I would want that. Yeah, if they came in and they tested the water first and said, here's the possible issue.
12: Yeah.
11: Yes. Yeah.
12: You know, it's funny you mentioned, because it is a legitimate potential concern that, you know, degrading washers, O-rings, that kind of thing could contribute to some of that. And usually you'll see a black stain, you know, where you kind of rub your index finger and thumb together with that black stuff on it, if it is rubber, disintegrating rubber. So that's a good point.
11: Yeah. Chuck, what is the Stackey effect? Tell people out there what the Stackey effect is.
12: I'm thinking of Stackey Batris when I hear you put that
11: long E. Not mold. No, not mold.
12: So just stack. Stack. S-T-A-C-K.
11: Stack effect?
12: Stack effect.
11: Okay.
12: And basically that warm air will rise. So in a house, of course, this time of year especially, but even in the summer with the sun, we're heating air. And just like the hot air balloons. Are you the one that went to the thing here a few weeks ago?
11: Yeah.
12: You put warm air into something, that warm air will rise and expand. And it does it in a house 24/7 if it can, where it'll just rise through the main living area from the crawl, from the basement up into the attic space if it's allowed. And we've been depending on it for centuries. With our houses, but this whole insulation and air sealing thing has changed a lot of dynamics.
11: It really has. And you mentioned into the attic, if it's allowed. We want to stop it at the source, but if we don't stop it at the source, we want to move it once it gets into the living space and dehumidify, but we do not want it going up into the attic.
12: You know, I remember years ago when, again, we've had an insulation code mandate for decades. But you and I have talked in the early 90s when that really became a thing nationally, and everybody's, you know, we got a global cooling.
11: Right.
12: We got to make everybody put more insulation. And people were putting, I remember manufacturers, I think Applegate started about that time, started to put all kinds of cellulose in attics in houses that had not had insulation. Right. So I remember we had an old rental house that was a two-story, kind of the square box farm house, right? And I read a story that described this house, except it wasn't my house. And they had put a whole bunch of insulation in the attic. And it was probably an 80-year-old house, right? So that house was drawing moisture out of the stone basement, if you want to call it that, underneath. It was going up through the main living area of the house. It was exhausting through the attic, and it had been happening for decades. Now they put all that insulation in the attic. You still have that moisture and warm air moving through the house, but it's getting stopped.
11: Yes.
12: By that insulation, right?
11: Yep, yep.
12: And now what you said, what you alluded to with the humidity, all of a sudden their windows were constantly covered in humidity. They even had some days when it was so cold outside that the exterior walls had moisture on them.
11: Every action is a reaction.
12: Yeah, so the stack effect, it's something we knew existed. It's what makes fireplaces and chimneys work, you know, that kind of thing. But in a house, like you said, for every action, there's a reaction. Is it positive or is it negative?
11: Right.
12: In a case where all you do in an old house is cap, you know, the...
11: Which they think they're doing well, which exactly. They think it needs to happen. And it does.
12: Everybody told them they had to. The government said you have to do it. There's a tax incentive to do it. The company that manufactures the insulation is telling you it's a great deal. So... why wouldn't you believe them?
11: Okay, so once that's done, and now they have the reaction, what do they do then? I mean, the only thing at that point is, and you and I tell people, some houses need mechanical help. Some houses need a dehumidifier. So in a lot of instances, that may be what their answer is. but it's also to move the air in that living area and then dehumidify or treat it to get rid of it. I mentioned that my place is, I have to have a dehumidifier. I'm right over top of water. And I there's no way I could have that house without having a dehumidifier going.
12: Yeah, I understand that. You know, the place up north is that way.
11: Right,
12: right. That we keep on the wall and,
11: right.
12: and we monitor it and we built it to accommodate that.
11: Right.
12: Does that make sense?
11: So what kind of consequences might a homeowner see if they have decades of the stack effect happening in their house?
12: Well, if they, I mean.
11: Remember the picture we saw earlier?
12: It's not going to, I mean, it's not going to hold a respectful BTU of heat. So
11: right.
12: in that house, you're going to have to probably wear a sweater or a jacket or both come January.
11: Inside the house.
12: Inside
11: right.
12: the house.
11: Right, right.
12: Which our, you know, our grandparents did that, generations did that. The truth is, when those were properly built, that worked. I mean, the wood didn't swell. The plaster nails didn't pop, you know, because of high humidity in the house. But as soon as you put that cap on, then you possibly have mold and mildew and rot and expansion and nail popping and door squeaking. And it just,
11: yeah, yeah.
12: A myriad.
11: And in the attic itself, it could have mold. Now, if I'm going to have mold in my house, I want it in the attic. Okay, I want it where I'm not breathing that air. But you'd have to treat it, you know, if you know it's up there. But eventually, it could start affecting the deck boards. You can start seeing them pop. You can start seeing outlines of them on the outside of the house.
12: Early shingle rot.
11: Let's talk a little bit about ventilation, Chuck. Something called a turbine vent. Have you ever had the opportunity to use one? Have you ever seen the reason to use something like that? A turbine vent. We'll talk about that when we get back from break. You're listening to the Inside Outside Guys Radio Network.

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0: us. We hope you're enjoying the show. And if you have questions, we'd love to hear them either on the phone at 866-365-7746. 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
1: 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We are talking humidity and the relationship it has with your home. And it's kind of like a bad marriage, you know. It's it's necessary.
0: Jeez.
1: But it's frustrating.
0: You think a bad marriage is necessary?
1: I think the humidity is necessary. But I mean, it's one of those things where you do a couple of things wrong, it can really mess you up, mess your house up. If you do a couple of things right, you can have a nice, relaxing, enjoyable home and not deal with this kind of stuff.
0: Yeah, you had asked me about wind turbines. You know, those turbines you often see on top of stables or barns.
1: Yeah.
0: Turbine vent. One of the things, I like them.
1: I'm surprised you say that.
0: Well, they're ugly. I don't think aesthetically every roof could handle them. But from the functionality perspective, they're at the very peak of the roof, the very top of the roof.
1: They should be.
0: Which is where your venting should be.
1: Right.
0: And you and I were talking off air, you know, aside from a bearing going bad after, I don't know, 20 years, and the thing not spinning anymore, I think they're kind of a no-brainer.
1: Well, how about that picture we saw first thing this morning, all right, of a home that had the plywood showing through the shingles? A turbine vent at the top of that might have been a good idea. Might have stopped that from happening.
0: Having professionals involved in that might have been a good idea.
1: There you go.
0: You got to post that. Are you going
1: to
0: post it?
1: I'll post it right now if you want me to. All you got to do is say please.
0: Please.
1: Okay.
0: Can
1: I'll do it. But, I mean, this is a sin against housing, right?
0: It truly is. And the reason we're not a DIY show isn't because we're not DIYers and because we don't like it. We actually love it. It's a lot of fun. There's a lot of self-esteem to be gained by good DIY. But having said that, there's a lot of do-it-yourself projects, DIY, I'm sorry, I said that incorrectly. There are a lot of do-it-yourself projects that should not be undertaken by people because they don't have a holistic approach to what it is they're doing. You know, like you said, the unintended consequences of just insulating the attics in those old homes, arguably, it was a negative. It could have destroyed the house over time, right?
1: Right.
0: Even though they did a good thing.
1: The government tells them to do it. They gave them some money to do it.
0: I always think of it as putting a Band-Aid on a gunshot wound, you know?
1: Sure.
0: You know, instead of thinking it's going to heal, you know, that you may have staunched some of the flow, but realistically, you know, infections, it's going to be a huge problem down the road, even though it doesn't appear to be one today.
1: Right, right. So all these things we're talking about that eventually makes it to the roof, and, you know, we had Kearns Brothers on yesterday, and we got a lot of great roofers on our site. That air inside of that attic needs to be dehumidified. It doesn't need to be dehumidified, but you can't have high humidity in your attic.
0: It needs to be turned over.
1: There you go. Changed.
0: Yeah,
1: changed.
0: 24 hours a day. My perspective and most of the industry is that air should be moving through that space.
1: Absolutely.
0: You know, it'd be like if you cut a hole in the east wall of your house in the wall and cut another similar hole in the west wall of the house so air could move through the house. You want that occurring, the same dynamic in the attic, but you also have to keep out bugs and critters and rain.
1: Makes perfect sense. And that's also one of those things where flashings work really well for rains. But if that flashing isn't secured tightly, the bugs and the critters get under it very easily. And then they make homes inside your attic, which you do not want. So now when it comes to the humidity inside your attic, is that something? Because you and I always talk about the out of sight, out of mind places in a house. And all the people are listening right now, just ask yourself this question. When's the last time you took a stepladder and opened up the access to to my daughter's house last week, to her attic, and just shine the flashlight up there? just to see what's going on up there.
0: So what did you see? What did you look for?
1: Actually, she needs a new roof.
0: Okay? How old is the house she's in? Any idea?
1: 70. Probably 70 years old plus.
0: Does it have a large attic or shallow roof, steep?
1: It's a small house. I would say I could probably just about stand up in the center of the attic. Yeah.
0: Okay.
1: Yep.
0: Yeah, so maybe a 4-12, 5-12, 6-12
1: exactly.
0: slope.
1: Yeah, I would say so. Yeah,
0: decent slope, but not...
1: And what I was seeing, I went up there, and I saw some shingles that were displaced. They were kind of pushing up a little bit, which that made me say, okay, let's get into the attic. And then I can see where the it still has the old 1x6s. One of them broke.
0: Yeah, she good.
1: And it's pushing up. And it's pushing up on the shingle. And I'll repair that easily, but she's going to need a new roof. There's just no two ways about it.
0: Yeah, so, it's interesting what you just said, because a lot of people never think about it. Underneath those shingles, in an old house, you're going to have 1x4s, 1x6s.
1: Right.
0: With a gap between them. Today, you would have plywood or oriented strand board, some kind of a sheet product right. underneath the roof, which that picture that you're going to post?
1: It's posted.
0: Is it? I mean...
1: So what's going on? What's exactly going on in that picture?
0: In that picture on our Facebook that Ken just posted, I believe they've done several things wrong, one of which it looks like they overspanned the rafters that are supporting the roof. They normally might be 12 inches apart or 16 inches apart or 2 feet apart in an engineered structural roof. Those look like they're 4 feet apart.
1: The actual trusses.
0: Oh, my gosh. Yeah, if indeed the trusses, but yes.
1: Yeah, good point.
0: Yeah.
1: Good point.
0: And then, it looks like their technique for roofing was bad. It's one you and I have talked about where they do vertical rows instead of horizontal rows working mm-hmm. the way up the roof. Ventilation looks like it's probably an issue in that as well.
1: What ventilation?
0: Or lack thereof, exactly.
1: I don't see any ventilation at all.
0: So any warm air that escapes from the conditioned space below it, you know, where you live, it's going to carry moisture, especially this time of year like we're talking about. So you're going to have warm, moist air trapped in that attic.
1: Yep.
0: Which, if you're a mold spore, you're going, yay, here comes our food, here comes our comfort.
1: Perfect living conditions, right?
0: Let's make babies. Let's make mold babies. And you're going to have, it's not if, it's when you're going to have a major issue there, leaks, collapse, that rot.
1: I mean, how disappointing would you be if you were a homeowner and you bought this home brand new?
0: It doesn't look that old in the picture.
1: No, it really doesn't.
0: Yeah.
1: And with 2 years, this is happening. And the builder goes, hey, you're out of warranty or whatever it may be. I mean, because that is not an inexpensive. That's not just take the shingles off, put new shingles on. That's take everything off of those trusses and rebuild, maybe even add some more trusses in.
0: Re-engineer, exactly.
1: Right.
0: The entire frame system.
1: And that is, again, a sin to housing because those homeowners had no idea. All they saw was a beautiful house. And that's just sad.
0: It is sad. And you and I, you know, what you just said reminded me, we don't talk very often, is a builder required to provide a warranty on that new house? And normally, I shouldn't say
1: that. Depends what state you're in. Right.
0: That, yeah. You just picked a great way to say what I was trying to figure out how to say.
1: Right,
0: yeah.
1: Right.
0: Depends on what state you're in.
1: Yeah. Arizona has I believe it's a 1 year, you know, re-inspection to fix everything. Some states don't. Some states, Michigan, people think that they have an 18-month warranty. Well, you don't.
0: You don't.
1: You have whatever warranty the builder gives you when you buy the house.
0: Exactly.
1: Now, getting back to the turbine vents, where people understand what we're talking about, that is what looks like a king's crown on top of a roof.
0: Burgundy.
1: And as the wind blows, it spins, and that's supposed to help get the humidity out. And it will. It'll help get the humidity out. And sometimes it's just necessary. Some houses are more humid, and they need things like this, or they need something powerful, you know, actually, you know, hooked up to a machine to help dehumidify.
0: Yeah, and you and I don't mind a dehumidifier in the living space where you can access it easily.
1: Right,
0: I keep one in my basement, and I keep it set such that it is automatic. I know you operate one in your house.
1: Yep. And that's us. No, that's us.
2: Yeah.
0: Because we're more afraid of excess humidity than we are of too little.
1: Right.
0: Too little we can easily compensate for.
1: You know, right? And I hope people respect that we're saying that we have these issues at our house. As we know, we have all the issues. But you know, I emptied my Zevo the other day, and I was amazed. What's it called? The light.
0: Zevo.
1: Zevo is a light that attracts bugs. It's a sticky. It looks like a deck of cards.
0: Plug-in.
1: Yeah. I was amazed. The little bugs.
0: Time of year for gnats.
1: I don't notice them as much. And when I saw how many in there, I'm like, where did those come from?
0: I agree.
1: So we get them in our house, too. You know, we're not immune to this stuff. But when we get them, we'll take care of them and then come here and tell you how to take care of them yourself.
0: Yeah, well, we did.
1: Yeah, exactly. Exactly. Yeah. Housing information you can trust, right? Hey, we're talking roofs. And how do you know if your roof is in decent shape? Well, you can get an inspection. When we get back from break, we'll tell you how to get an inspection. Also, with winter coming up, how good a shape is your furnace and your system? We'll tell you how you can get a professional in there for very little money. 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
4: From the street to the back fence, the basement to the roof, it's the Inside Outside Guys. Here are Chuck and Ken.
0: Welcome back, everybody. Appreciate you being with us. I want to remind you, call if you want, 866-365-7746. But quite frankly, we enjoy talking to each other about housing.
1: And you can quite listen to us if you want to.
0: So can people get a roof inspection, or should they just do it themselves?
1: I think people should get an annual roof inspection. So,
0: really? Regardless?
1: Well, no. I mean, if you've got a two-year-old, three-year-old roof, that's when I'd want someone to go up there one time just to take a look at to make sure everything is as it should be. And then if they told me that was fine, I probably wouldn't get one for a while. I'd keep an eye on it.
0: Yeah, that's my perspective. I would think, you know, I wouldn't even concern myself unless I had a leak, you know, until maybe 10 years or so if I had a new one.
1: Right, right. So if you're out there and you have a roof that's older than 15 years old, most of the roofing companies out there will give you a free inspection. Now, the good ones will be honest with you. They're not going to try to sell you a roof you don't need. You know, it's funny. I remember years ago, I'd go inspect. I had a guy who used to refer a lot of work to me. He did concrete leveling. And the homeowners would say, well, I had three people out here say they could level it, but your guy said he couldn't level it. And I would go, ma'am, if he could, he would. He would want to. This is his job.
0: Well, he makes money.
1: But he doesn't want to take your money if he doesn't think it's going to work in the long run. That's why he referred me. So you could have, you know, three companies saying you need new roof, and a fourth one saying, you know what, you're good for at least the next 4 or 5 years. I'm going to tend to believe that one.
0: My first thought would be, who installed the roof in the first place? Was I happy with them? Did I trust them? I would have them phone inspect it.
1: I agree. But as you know, like Mark said yesterday, even they can make mistakes.
0: And a lot of people don't know.
1: Right. Right.
0: But I agree with you. It can be confusing. It's like if four guys come out and three of them say you need a new roof and the other one says you don't, well, it feels good to go with the guy that says you don't. But if three out of four said you do, what do?
1: You know what? If I have a professional telling me I can wait a little bit longer, I guess it depends on my financial situation at the time as well. But if one guy's telling me no, maybe I don't know. That is a dichotomy. But
0: it is.
1: I love it when we get emails from listeners that say I had named a company out to inspect my roof, and they told me I'm good. I don't need a roof for another 10 years. And it really bums me out to think that there'd be a company out there. I know, because it'll happen. Guys will tell them they need a new roof when they don't, because they want that commission check. And, that's tough. I don't like it. But the one that tells me I don't need a new roof, that's the one If they're coming out, they're taking their time, they're taking a look at it, they're saying, look, I can't sell you anything here.

0: So that always concerns me.
1: Me too. The granulars are so important. And if you've ever seen a roof that's had a crew, for whatever reason, let's say they're putting an antenna up, or they were doing a repair, or maybe working on the chimney, that is working up on a roof on a hot, hot day.
0: Yeah, middle of August. Yeah.
1: You can see the damage on the granular when they're done.
0: They'll tear the shingles up terribly.
1: Yep. Yep.
0: Yeah.
1: It's very disappointing. So that's a roof, okay? You can get a free roof inspection. How about your furnace? A lot of companies this time of year do what's called a clean and check or a furnace tune-up. So if you have a furnace company, an HVAC company that you really trust, give them a call and say, hey, do you guys offer a tune-up special? And a lot of those could be anywhere from, what did we see the other day? $149, which to me, that's a steal. To get a professional out to
0: that's
1: your house.
0: That's a good company, yep.
1: That's a steal. But you saw one for $39 the other day?
0: Yeah, it's crazy. And you, Ken and I talk about this, you know, over the last 20 years, we've talked about it a few times. It's a loss leader for the company. They're not going to make a nickel on you. They're going to lose money. They're going to spend money to do that cleaning.
1: Well, that doesn't make any sense. What kind of company does something like that?
0: Sounds stupid, doesn't it?
1: Yeah, that they'd actually want to go out and lose money and make a offer to listeners where they know they're losing money. And why would they do that?
0: Maybe they don't. I don't know. Let's talk about it.
1: Let's talk about it when we get back from break. 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

0: 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Now back to Chuck and Ken.
1: You could do what Ron from Bay City did. Ron, are you with us?
2: Yes, I am. Good morning.
3: Good morning, Ron. How you doing this morning, buddy?
2: I'm fine except for the Michigan loss yesterday. Other than that, I'm doing great.
3: You know what, Ron? They dominated the game for all but 2 seconds, right?
1: put the weapon down, Ron.
2: They give it away, man. That penalty was crazy.
3: Yes. You know? Yes. Yep. And hopefully Chuck and I were talking about this. Funny, every Sunday morning this time of year, Chuck and I come in and you think we spend a lot of time prepping for the show, but that's already done. So we spend a lot of time talking about football. And I stayed up last night to watch a USC Oregon game. And crazy. How can we help you, sir?
2: Hey, I just want to let you know I listen to you guys almost every week, every Saturday, every Sunday. And I've learned a lot, and I really appreciate what you guys are doing. But I just want to make a comment. You guys were saying where you're doing that tune-up special, and you guys know why people do it. They do it to see if they can get additional business. I mean, you get into the home, you might do a tune-up, and you're good to go. But them people that call you in, they may need additional service. They may need a new furnace. They may need a new boiler. So first in, first one to see it, you may get the job, you know.
3: You know, that's it. You stole our thunder, Ron. Thanks a lot.
2: I'm sorry.
3: No, buddy, it's okay. I'm teasing. You know, when they schedule those, it is so important to them that if they tell that homeowner they're going to be there at 8 a.m., that they're there at 8 a.m. Because that price, what they also have to do for that price is wow the customer. They want, when they leave, they want to put that sticker on their furnace. So next time there is an issue, they call that company. But it is a great way to get a professional to your house for a very small amount of money that you would normally be able to.
2: It sure is. It's kind of like what you guys were talking about yesterday, that elderly lady that called the people up to come in and look at her roof. She had a leak, and now she's what, 85 years old? She's going to go ahead and have the whole thing replaced. Yeah. She's leaning towards a new roof as opposed to getting it repaired.
3: Yes, sir. Yes, sir. So you listen to us on a couple stations, don't you?
2: I sure do, because I appreciate you guys, and I actually promote you guys, too, because I've learned a lot, and I'm not a contractor. I'm just a do-it-yourself person, but, you know, you guys offer so much that it's very beneficial to listen to you guys, you know?
3: Ron, that means everything to us. That's all we ask. If we get a bunch of people that, you know, behave like you do, then we're going to be popular and people are going to get to know us and people actually start to like us.
1: Well, I don't know about
2: Amen.
1: That.
3: Yeah, you're right. You're right about that. Hey, Ron, thank you so much for listening, buddy. We really appreciate you.
1: Thanks, Ron. Take care of yourself. You stay in touch with us.
3: Go Blue. All yes, right. sir. Go Blue. Yep.
1: I'm with you.
3: So Ron actually catches us on 104.5, which is what a lot of people listen to us right now in the Tri-City areas. And then he probably tunes into our WGR show, which has a phenomenal signal, reaches all over Michigan from 10 to noon. And today we have a show on there from 10 to 1 because we have a roofing company coming in as well.
1: That's right.
3: Yep. Yep. 866-365-7746. And I'll reiterate what Ron was saying. The reason these HVAC companies give such a low price is because they want to impress you. So do us a favor, do yourself a favor, and take advantage of that low price and get a professional. 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Most of them should, most of them do, and it's a way to help you, the homeowner. Stick around for more with the Inside Outside, guys. We'll be right back.

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1: Welcome back, everybody. Appreciate you being with us. You know, Ken, we were talking about that, the term loss leader for a good HVAC company to come in and do a clean and check on that furnace. And, I mean, you get mailers every day, right?
2: All the time.
1: You get stuff in the mail this time of year, especially.
2: From our team partners.
1: But, I mean, realistically, there's a hard cost to that, and they are soliciting your business. And probably 95% of the situations, those get thrown away.
2: Yeah.
1: So, because people go, why would they do that, you know, if they're not just trying to sell you a furnace? Well, the good companies are doing that as an upgrade from that mailer you're going to get. Like you said, they want to get in your house. They want to impress you. They're going to put booties on. They're going to keep things clean. They're going to be communicative. They're going to be informative. They're not going to drip oil in your driveway. They're going to give you a great cleaning check and some good advice and put a sticker on the side of the unit.
2: Yeah. They'll probably have like a 26 or 20, you know, something like that, point inspection.
1: Yeah.
2: And if they have anything that you need to see, they'll make you aware of it. But their job is to impress you. But again, let's talk, how long will that take? Maybe an hour. Okay, a guy comes out, maybe an hour. Now, that's 1 hour to the house. It starts at the shop. It starts by mobilizing everything, making sure everything's
1: in that truck. You're saying 1 hour to drive?
2: Yeah. No, yeah. So let's say it's an hour away. That's 2 hours. And then if they're going back to the shop, that's 3 hours. Hopefully they're going back to another job. From your place, they're going to another job. But a good HVAC tech, their total burden to a company is going to be in the $200 an hour range just to that company. And people go, no, that's crazy. No way. How could it be that expensive? Well, what about the van they put them in? What about the insurance for the van they put them in? What about the payments for the van they put them in? What about the tools that are in the van or the shelves they had to install in the van or the envelope they had to put on the outside of the van? How about the workman's comp they have to put that guy? So many costs are involved for them just to put a van with a guy on the road.
1: A trained tech.
2: That by the time they get to your house, that's why sometimes you go, why is it so much? Hey, look. These guys aren't cheap. And what these HVAC companies are dealing with is if they don't pay these guys good, they're going to go somewhere else. So it's never going to be as inexpensive to get a professional into your house to look at your furnace, and it's going to be this time of year because this is the time of year where they all start the cleaning. Not them all, I'm sorry. Where a lot of HVAC companies start the clean and check or the tune-up specials.
1: Well, and you know, let's go back to the homeowner's perspective, too. It's a good chance for you to build a relationship with a local company when you do not have an emergency.
2: That is such good advice. You know, I say it's huge, but it's like you and I. A lot of our team partners, we don't live in their area where they're going to come out to. We wouldn't put that burden on them. In other words, if I had a furnace problem, I wouldn't call one of my team partners that's far away because I don't want them to think they've got to come out to my house and take care of me. I'll call a local company. And I want to have a relationship with a local company. That is so important. And they want to trust me, and I want to trust them. Because understand that trust goes both ways.
1: You know, that's a real biggie. And I got to tell you, you know, going back to the building relationship with the company, I remember we had a problem up north years ago. And the people that had installed our system originally with us were no longer around.
2: Hmm.
1: So I had to call a totally new company up there. And it's like, I needed them. And it would be like 10 days or some stupid thing before they could come out. And I'll never forget thinking for a brief second, yeah, but I know, never mind, doesn't matter who I am or what I do for a living.
2: Right.
1: You know, it's like, you don't know me, I get it. So, I had to play that game. And had I been a former customer, just somebody that got to clean a check from them and they knew me, I guarantee you they would have gotten
2: priority special.
1: Yep.
2: Yeah, priority. Yep.
1: They'd have taken care of me quicker. So we highly recommend that everybody, and like you said, it might take you personally an hour, even though that company might invest 2 to 3 hours in that.
2: Right. Right?
1: Yeah.
2: And shame on you as a homeowner. I got to tell you, I've talked to you about this. My wife, she does hair. And she will still have people not show up for appointments.
1: Oh.
2: And she has a system that reminds these people 24 hours in advance, 12 hours in advance, 2 hours in advance, and a half an hour in advance. And she will have people not show up.
1: Or call.
2: Or call.
1: Well, my wife gets that as a private counselor.
2: That is unbelievable to me. There is not anyone out there that can say, you know, I had an appointment with the inside-outside guys. They didn't show. In the 20 years we've been doing this, we have never not shown. Never.
1: No.
2: And I just think that is the most unbelievably rude thing. And we used to have that,
1: We would
2: schedule an appointment and we'd call 2 weeks ahead of time, blah, blah, blah, whatever. We'd call that morning and they'd be like, oh, well, we already have somebody working on it. Well, I'm glad I called. Were you going to call me and tell me?
1: Nope.
2: This is so important for homeowners to respect the time of the professionals that they are going to, because gosh darn it, how would they like it if someone went to their work and said, you know, I'm going to take an hour of your pay?
1: Oh, exactly. Well, how about if we put the shoe on the other proverbial foot?
2: I knew you were going to use that word, proverbial.
1: And I schedule Ken's heating, cooling, and plumbing to come out and do a clean and check on my furnace, and the tech doesn't call and doesn't show. I'm there waiting.
2: Again, it's no different than the other way around.
1: Yeah.
2: Unbelievably. Unbelievable. Shame on them.
1: Would you give them a grace period? Would you
2: yes.
1: say, oh, they probably got a problem, but I'll still use that company?
2: No. No. No, if they can't respect my time, my grace period is going to be a few minutes. Look, I did this. I rent. You know, there would be days. I know you think it's crazy. Well, I would have 10 appointments in a day. I'd wake up at 6 in the morning. My first appointment would be at 7:38 because it's a lot of time. Only time people can meet me before they went to work. And I might be, if I was running behind, 15 minutes. So we'd always want give them a window. We'd never say we'll be there at 9. We'll be there at 9 o'clock, give or take 15 minutes. I just think that's the rudest thing in the world.
1: And today, is there an excuse for not calling today?
2: No,
1: with
2: this there's not. Phones? Chuck, concrete. We've been talking a lot about how weaker concrete has been getting because of the way they're making it. But do you know there's a way that they can strengthen concrete up to 25%? And they've known about this for 60, 70 years, and they don't do it.
1: Nobody told anybody?
2: No. Well, no, everyone knows, but they don't do it. And it's a reason that we're not going to like. We'll tell people why when we get back from break. You're listening to the Inside Outside Guys Radio Network.
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0: Chuck is the inside guy. Ken is the outside guy. Together, they are the Inside Outside Guys with housing information you can trust.
1: Welcome back, everybody. Glad you're with us. We've got some good stuff for you, but if you've got other stuff or other concerns, we'd love to hear from you. 866-365-7746.
2: Taking any and all of your housing questions. Years ago, I used to run a concrete company. I used to own a concrete company. And, of course, part of my job was to continuously learn about concrete. Because I'll be honest, when I first got in the concrete industry, all I knew is you put it down, you smooth it out, and it got hard. So as I got older, I started going to seminars around the country because I wanted to learn as much as I can about the scientific properties of concrete and why it fails, why it doesn't fail. And one thing we learned, I had a question from a customer years ago. I'm sitting in her driveway, and she asked me one of the best questions anyone ever asked me. And it was simply this. How come you don't want to put water in the concrete when you're mixing it, but you want me to spray concrete with water once you put it down?
1: Water over the concrete.
2: Water, I'm sorry. Water over the concrete once you put it down. And I just remember thinking, that's a great question. I mean, just so smart of her. So let's explain this real quick. The more water you put into a concrete batch, if you ever ride down the road and you see a concrete job, a driveway spalling, which means the concrete's flaking. Most times if you see that on a driveway, you're going to see it down by the bottom of the driveway, which is closer to the street. And here's why. As a company is pouring concrete, concrete has a chemical reaction where it starts to get hard on its own. So it's starting to get stiff as they're placing the concrete. So they'll look at the driver and they'll hold up 1, 2, 3, 4 fingers, whatever it may be. And that's sign language to the driver to add that many gallons of water into the concrete. So you could take what we call a 4-inch slump concrete, which is a really thick concrete, which is harder to push around. And you can make an 8-inch slump concrete by putting water in it, which basically an 8-inch slump concrete is self-leveling. It'll push where you want it to push. It's really easy. I used to tell people the least amount of water you put in, the better for the concrete, but the more finishers you need because that stuff's going to start setting up faster. The more water you put in, the less finishers you need because you can place it and finish it and you have more time. Well, the more water you put in it, think about it, everybody. Anything you put water into gets weaker, whether it's Kool-Aid or concrete. So as that concrete cures, the water evaporates. That water is part of the mass of the concrete. And as it cures, the water goes out. You will have that flaking at the far end because all that water retention was added to the end of the concrete because that's when it started to get stiff. So then you get the question is, I had someone pour a driveway, and that concrete looked really wet when they put it down. That doesn't automatically mean they put water in it. And it's really hard for people to understand that. It's hard for me to understand it as well. In the concrete industry, they've got chemicals called superplasticizers. And these superplasticizers go into the concrete, and they mimic putting water in the concrete, but you're not putting water in the concrete. Another one called a mini delay set, which delays the setting of the concrete. So for every yard of concrete, you'd throw 1 pound of this material in when the concrete truck got there, and it mixes up. And you don't put any water in it, but now it comes out like you just put 4 gallons of water in it. But it's a chemical reaction.
1: So you're using far less of that liquid on a volume basis than you would water.
2: And now you have more time to work it. You might be able to go be without one finisher because you've got this chemical to put in there. And I never had a problem with it. Anytime I used it, I never had it affect the concrete negatively.
1: It's a very similar additive to what we recommend for grouting. We keep telling people don't use water when you mix grout. Use an additive.
2: Right. Yeah. Good point. Especially for tile. Right. Yeah.
1: Well, yeah.
2: Yeah, yeah. Yeah. Well, I'm thinking grout for bricks.
1: Oh.
2: Mortar? Yeah, I know.
1: Yeah.
2: Recently, and this is a guy that's been in the concrete business his entire life, is that back in the 30s and 40s, scientists figured out if you run the water that you mix the concrete with through magnets before you place it, that can increase the strength of the concrete up to 25%. It does some at the molecular level to affect the crystals in the concrete itself and allow them to absorb more moisture. And that's, Chuck, I got to be honest with you. I mean, you mentioned gasoline. I can remember hearing the gasoline thing when it came to magnets. But my whole career, I'm like, wow, I never heard that before.
1: Yeah, 20, 30 years ago. As a matter of fact, you and I have talked in the show if someone is having an issue with water in their house.
2: Yeah, good point.
1: The magnet. I talked about how I built a house with a carriage house next to it, and we're on one well.
2: Great story.
1: And, you know, the water line came into to the main house, and we had no issues of, you know, iron in the toilets or any of that stuff throughout the entire house. But in the carriage house, there was a bathroom, and it would get iron in the toilet. And it's the exact same water surface. So what we finally figured out was that as the water passed underground from the house to the carriage house, it picked up a different charge in the suspended particulate that was in the water.
2: Yeah.
1: So if you have iron with a negative charge going in your toilet, but your toilet has a positive charge, the iron will stick to the toilet.
2: Yep, rust,
1: right?
2: In the form of rust, right.
1: And if you don't have that, if they both go into your toilet like the main house with the same charge, they will not attract. Opposites attract.
2: Right.
1: But if they're similarly charged, they'll repel. So I never get any rust in the sink or toilet in the house. So we learned that. And then at the same time, there was all kinds of guys trying to sell you specific size and design magnets for added fuel efficiency because the same dynamic occurs or can occur supposedly with gasoline that's going into the carburetor of your car.
2: Right.
1: Do you get more BTUs out of it if you have a proper charge
2: right.
1: for the particulate in it?
2: Magnets are energy, aren't they? It's crazy.
1: I had an electrician tell me decades ago, Dan Zetterberg, good friend, Charlie, everything has a charge. So one of the keys to understanding anything in
2: you know he's a good friend when he calls you Charlie.
1: He had a St. Bernardi named Charlie. I don't know if that... No, he loved his dog. Anyway, so he said you need to understand that to understand how different things may be affected in nature by him. And I always thought that was really cool stuff.
2: It is, you know, there are things, and I say things, so much smarter than I am. You know,
1: We are.
2: Yeah, than we put together.
1: Yeah.
2: Magnets are everywhere. Magnets are in our phones. They are everywhere. And the thing is, you could take two magnets and make something spin forever. Just spin forever with two magnets.
1: Like a perpetual motion.
2: The positive and negative pulling of it.
1: In your electric motors with the magnets.
2: Amen. Same thing. So I just thought that was so interesting when it came to concrete. And what I thought was interesting is the Soviet Union did it big time in their military installation. They ran all the water through magnets. Before they
1: obviously
2: poured it.
1: Did not do it at Chernobyl.
2: But what if you were a I want to know, and maybe there's any concrete transit people listening or anyone's ever worked in the concrete transit industry, why that's never been implemented in the concrete transit trucks. Because it seems to me it'd be really easy to put a pipe in with a couple of mags on each side and run that through magnetized water before it comes to you.
1: Can't argue that. I'm just trying to visualize what would be involved. I mean, it would be a one-time expense because they have to be specific to the volume of water you're using,
2: sure.
1: Right? So
2: sure.
1: They have to be a particular gauze of magnet and sized, and I don't know if maintenance would be required. It'd be interesting to know.
2: We need to get Steve on from the Concrete Association of Michigan.
1: Let's do it.
2: And ask him that question, because a lot of times people don't understand this. When a really good finisher is on a job site and the truck pulls up, that finisher can tell, like, within seconds when he first sees that concrete, whether it's what he calls good mud or not.
1: I mean, you could tell.
2: I can tell.
1: We poured so much. You could tell the minute it hit that chute if that was any good.
2: Now, I tell you, one time in my life I sent a truck away before we poured anything. Another time in my life we poured probably around 15-20% of a patio, and I said, guys, stop. I looked at the truck and I said, get out of here. Bring me a fresh batch.
1: What was your observation?
2: It was setting up so fast.
1: Oh.
2: So fast.
1: It was too hot a load.
2: Yes. Okay. And when you get a hot load, you can actually look at the concrete, and it's almost like a shiny substance.
1: You can feel it.
2: It's almost like a shiny substance. And nobody wants to do that. I mean, I don't want to tell a truck to go home and have my guys sit around and wait for another truck to come by, because I'm paying them to sit there to wait
1: for a truck. Know, back at the plant, if you angered somebody, then they'll go, let's make him wait a couple hours, you know? I mean, and not every good company wouldn't do it, but some people would.
2: Well, here's the thing with being a concrete company. Usually, like, we had two or three concrete transit companies that knew us really well.
1: Exactly.
2: But once in a while, we would do a job that they couldn't get to, so we'd have to order from a company that didn't know us. And we were not priority for them. So we would have to make sure that we got them well in advance. You remember we were pouring in Grand Blanc? You were supposed to be there, but you backed out of me one day for a friend of ours. You and I, we were helping out a friend who helped us out, and we were returning the favor, and it was a Friday. And they brought me the concrete, and I was probably a half yards short of concrete.
1: Where was that?
2: John. Studio.
1: Oh, John, yeah. Okay.
2: And it was a Friday at around 3 o'clock, and they brought me another load of concrete. Wet as wet could be, and they did it on purpose.
1: I remember you telling me that, and that actually held up well, and it should not have.
2: It's still holding up just fine. But they did it on purpose, and I'll tell you why they did it on purpose when we get back from
1: They don't like you.
2: Yeah, they were mad at me. Not as mad as I was them, because I was it was dark out. I was finishing concrete by my car lights, and I was, yeah. Listen to the Inside Outside Guys Radio Network.

0: You would never say that a first down is the same as a touchdown. 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

0: everybody. Glad you're with us.
1: Yeah.
0: I know next week we're going to talk more about the outside of the house.
1: Okay.
0: We're going to try to get a guest on that knows a lot more than you and I know about
1: okay.
0: that stuff. But I know you mow your lawn. I mow mine.
1: In other words, we don't have other people do it for us.
0: You know, years ago, yes, almost 30 years ago, I did have a lawn care agency.
1: I did too.
0: And I enjoy doing it now, and you and I talk about that.
1: Only reason I had a lawn care do mine back then is because I left at 7 in the morning, and I got home at 7 at night, mm-hmm. and I did not want to drive home and jump on a lawnmower when I got home.
0: Have to do it.
1: That was it.
0: So what I've discovered in the last several years, and, you know, we planted all those trees when we built a house 26 years ago, and there's some 60-foot trees. Surface roots.
1: Mm-hmm.
0: Want to remind everybody, you know, some people go in there and just cut those off because... I mean, they can ruin your mower deck. They can turn your
1: lawn. I have one right now.
0: I got a couple.
1: Yep.
0: And last year, we went in and mulched a big area over those surface roots. Rather than cut them or damage them or risk damaging the mower or, you know, screwing up my back on a bumpy ride, it was a pretty big patch. I think I put almost 7 cubic yards of mulch in there.
1: Wow.
0: But we want to tell people, they tell you not to put soil over. Some people want to haul soil in.
1: Right.
0: You know, a little layer of good mulch or maybe a ground cover.
1: Do you ever cut them?
0: You know what? I have done that.
1: Me too.
0: They tell you not to.
1: Who's they?
0: The arborists, the people.
1: People are smarter than us?
0: People that are tree smart.
1: Well, here's what I always thought about
0: Tarzan
1: it.
0: Tarzan told me.
1: a root is a branch.
0: Yeah.
1: It's a branch that goes into the ground.
0: Yeah.
1: So in my thought, I can cut a branch and not have any issues. Why can't I cut a root and not have any issues? And that was my opinion my entire career, because with concrete, a lot of times we go to a job where a root would be ruining a driveway or
0: sidewalks.
1: Something. Sidewalks. All the time.
0: Yeah.
1: All the time. And I would tell people, because they'd be concerned, and I'd say, well, look, I could cut that branch off right there and everything would be okay. And I never had somebody call me back saying I hurt your tree.
0: So you were the arborist mason.
1: Yeah. Yeah.
0: I'll have to buy you a green shirt.
1: No, it's not the tap root, okay? Because obviously you can't cut the tap root. That goes straight down. That soaks up a lot of water. But those kind of roots drive me crazy. They really do.
0: Believe me, I won't argue. But they say, you know, some of those could be major roots. A lot of trees are not deep rooted. Will be. And you see when the times that you've dug them out and torn them out like
1: pine
0: I
1: trees.
0: Have. Yeah, you see, a lot of them have no what you and I consider tap root.
1: You're right.
0: Central vertical root underneath, like the core of a tree. And it is all horizontal, you know, outreaching roots. So, one, I mean, if you cut a big one, I've got a red maple right now that's got one. I'm thinking, oh, geez. But I'm afraid it's about 4 inches diameter, you know.
1: I wouldn't take a chance.
0: A foot from the tree, yeah, I'm afraid. That if I do that, that might be a primary source of nutrients for that tree. And I don't want to destabilize it and have it fall into my house in a heavy wind.
1: Right, right, right, right.
0: So
1: soil has so much to do with that as well. Whatever
0: so
1: kind
0: right.
1: of soil you are on.
0: We have heavy clay.
1: Well, yeah, it's going to stay in that a lot more.
0: Yep.
1: Everyone knows, listen, I'm a hunter. And Oxford, Michigan, years ago, I used to go back to Oxford, Michigan, do a lot of hunting back there. And it was really black soil. Really black soil. So there were trees all
0: peat.
1: Over the forest, yes, that were falling over that the root systems were so shallow.
0: Yeah.
1: Now, I go to other areas to hunt now. There's not one of those where I hunt down in Ohio because it's no soft soil. It's all clay.
0: What do you have? What type of tree do you have a lot of down there? A variety?
1: Everything we have here.
0: Oh.
1: Yeah,
0: okay.
1: Everything we have here. A lot of red and white oaks, stuff.
0: You know,
1: like
0: we've
1: that.
0: Got sand up north, I've told you.
1: Right.
0: And we planted hundreds of pine trees. And a year or two ago, I think I told you, my wife was up there for the weekend, and one of them literally just fell over. We still don't know why. Extremely healthy, beautiful tree in the driveway and trapped her in her driveway.
1: And you said, well, honey, I'll be up there in 2.5 weeks. I'm real busy.
0: I'll see you next year, darling. Love you. But it's hilarious because you mentioned it depends on the soil. And those trees, we put most of them in there.
1: Sure.
0: Are in white sand. And I don't even know, in heavy winds, every time the wind blows, I'm going, oh, shoot, you know.
1: How many of the trees that you originally planted survived?
0: Actually, most of them, it's interesting you say that. And of course, you know, I'm a watering fool. I make that a mission for years.
1: I wouldn't put the word water in front of it.
0: I know. Just a fool. But when I bought them, this is interesting. I had a buddy that ran a tree farm, and he was one of these guys of just a student of what he did.
1: Yeah.
0: Kind of like you and I.
1: Real knowledgeable.
0: Right?
1: Yeah.
0: And Rick, he and his bride, Judy, ended up building a house up in Traverse City and relocating. But he had a tree farm, and I bought trees from him for years, and his mostly different variety of pines were grown in heavy clay. And he told me, he said, Chuck, I know you got that place with sand. He said, you don't want to try to transplant trees from sand to sand. He said, it's harder for them when they're big.
1: Isn't that interesting?
0: And we bought a machine, you know, we pulled the root balls up, and he was right, because all the sand would run out of the bottom of the spade,
1: just
0: and the tree would fall over. But we actually successfully did several of those. Long story short, with those clay balls, they were like a 300 to 500 pound ball. So as long as we got the hole dug and the trailer right next to the hole, we were very careful, we could drop that ball into the hole.
1: And it still had clay. It was still in its original soil.
0: Exactly.
1: Because
0: it was
1: of
0: in
1: that
0: its
1: ball.
0: Original ball.
1: Yeah.
0: Now,
1: yeah.
0: We did water, and we covered them up quick. We mulched them.
1: I'm sure you did.
0: But I've done that for, you know, decades and decades, and I don't think I've ever lost a transplant because of the transplant.
1: Now, you remember me talking about when I did just the opposite.
0: Exactly.
1: Well, I went and got about, I'm going to guess 30. It was in the high 20s to 30s because I wanted to line a property line with them. And anyone that ever does that, just know, don't ever put the trees right on the property line. Always put them a foot or two onto your property so the neighbors can't touch them. That's what I did. Never had an issue with it.
0: Okay.
1: But when we took them out of the sand, well, I remember taking I took one of our work stake trucks.
0: So they originally grew in the sand.
1: They originally grew in the sand. I knew what was going to happen before I even went there. So we took a stake truck, which had a big bed and a bunch of bales of hay.
0: It's scary. You can almost pull those off.
1: Yeah, sometimes. Well, you could. Yeah. We literally, even if you would have had them in a ball, as soon as you went to grab it, the ball would fall apart of sand. So all we had was roots. So we put hay down, laid them flat, put hay on top of the roots.
0: Straw or hay?
1: Thank you. Straw. Thank you. You know, I've made that mistake my entire life, and that's not going anywhere. And then we'd soak it. And we did that for all 30 of them. So when we
0: How tall were the trees, roughly? Sorry.
1: 6-7 feet.
0: Wow, okay. That's a nice-sized tree.
1: Yeah, so when we took them to my property to replant, of course, I took a bunch of sand. I had all the guys load sand into the
0: native soil.
1: The native soil. And then we dug really large, and I did this before we left, really large holes. And when we replanted them, of course, they were wet. Never let the roots dry out. That is very, very important. We put them in the hole, and then we'd use the native soil mixed with the soil that we had taken out originally.
0: Did you spread the roots out?
1: Oh, gosh, yes. I purposely, tried to spread them out. There was a tap root.
0: Yep.
1: And then when we were done, we secured them all with wind. You know, you put the stakes in, and I lost two. I lost two, which I was thrilled with only losing two.
0: Coming from sand to clay rather than clay to sand, that's amazing.
1: I was thrilled, and now those trees, I drove by there, I don't know, within the last year, 25, 30 feet
0: tall. It's like a child. You drive by, you can't help but look.
1: I did that.
0: How you doing?
1: I planted that, exactly.
0: I always talk to them, man.
1: Hey, you want to call the guys? 866-365-7746 again. 866-365-7746. 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
4: 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Here are Chuck and Ken.
0: Welcome back, everybody. Glad you're with us. Ken.
1: Chuck.
0: Cementhead Ken.
1: Cementhead.
0: Should people, we talked about a crawl spaces with concrete in them earlier and putting a sealer on that concrete in the crawl space. How about outdoor driveway, sidewalks, patios this time of year? What do you
1: think? I think it's a good idea.
0: To do what? Paint them? Buy some red paint.
1: Are you done?
0: No, you know me. I'm like Chatty Cathy, man. That string ain't back in my neck yet.
1: You know, it's funny because I was at my daughter's house recently looking at her driveway, and I bet you that driveway was poured in 1950s. And it is still held up as good as can be. No cracks, no displacing. Yeah. Yeah, but there is, and now it is called exposed aggregate. Because over the years, the finish from all the rain, all the snow, all the salt, all the extreme weather we have in the state of Michigan has washed off the finish.
0: Mine is slowly getting that way, and I seal it.
1: Oh, is it really?
0: It's 27 years old this year, I think.
1: Okay.
0: Slowly.
1: You know, I'm a believer that, you know, concrete isn't a decorative thing. You know, when you pull in your driveway, you want to have a place you can park your car and then not get stuck and not get it muddy and not get out and sink your feet into it. That being said, you know, if you want to do something decorative, give some borders or something like that, great. But I believe sealing concrete, sealing brick is a good thing. It's just, and you can see it when you do it. I mean, when you seal concrete and then you see it raining and you see that water hitting the concrete and beating right off, and going straight down to the drain, which means
0: like you just wax the car.
1: Yeah,
0: a bead.
1: Yeah, it's not being soaked in. Here's the thing. So let's say you don't seal it. It will literally, concrete acts like a sponge. So that sponge soaks up all that water at, 45 degrees. And that's at 7 o'clock at night. But by 5 in the morning, that 45 degree has turned into 28, 29 degrees. And that concrete is full of water. That's not good for concrete. It's just not good for concrete. And the longer that happens, the worse it is for concrete. So, like anything else, if you can stop the water from penetrating, whether it's your roof, whether it's your chimney, whether it's your driveway, you're going to have a better product. You're going to be happier with it.
0: I like it. And it's a fairly easy thing to do. That is, for some people, a do-it-yourself project.
1: It is. Now,
0: right?
1: My one caveat is you can go to a big box store and find sealers. I wouldn't do that. I would go to either a landscape supply or a builder supply where the pros buy from.
0: Running mix plan, a masonry supply.
1: Yes. And don't get anything with the gloss. Unless you have a brick paver or you have a stamped concrete, get a matte finish. Much less slippery once you spray it on or roll it on, however you do it.
0: We had an email from a listener in Canada that asked about a sealer on vertical brick, but he didn't want gloss.
1: Right, right. There's a product out there called Masonry Saver, another one called Chimney Saver. You can, I'm sure you can Google them right now and get them sent right to your house, but they're a non-gloss, high-penetrating, water-based sealer. So once, literally, once you're spraying a chimney with it,
0: how would you spray it?
1: I'd spray it with a little pump sprayer. As long as the sealer doesn't have any kind of anti-slip agent in it, you can use a pump sprayer.
0: What kind of prep would you do prior to that?
1: Just make sure it's clean. That's the only prep you need to do when you seal.
0: Mold or mildew on it.
1: Yeah, because if you do, you're going to seal whatever that is in. I mean, if you got a big stain in there, you're going to seal it in. So why not clean it first?
0: Yeah.
1: You don't want to seal in dirt. But the breathable is so important. So many people do a more harm than good when they put a non-breathable sealer on a chimney, because that chimney gets really warm from the inside. Water can get into the inside. You want that water to have a place to get out and escape. If it's trapped underneath the brick and it gets down into the freezing, it'll literally pop the faces of your brick. There are homeowners that are listening all over the place right now that got out of their car one day and looked on the ground and saw a piece of brick on the ground, and then looked up at their chimney and saw it missing from their chimney, and that's why it happens.
0: Yeah, and I think that's great advice.
1: One of the mistakes people make when it comes to masonry, the DIY, matter of fact, I saw a video just recently of these guys building a two-circle step heading up to a side door entryway. And they did a beautiful job on this, except the brick they used. The brick they used was called a Chicago Common. And any kind of common brick should never be used as a paver. If I was there, I would have said, guy, this looks great, but you used the wrong brick. You have to keep that sealed so much more than you do brick that were intended for that purpose.
0: It's a lot softer.
1: It's a lot softer, and it soaks up water like crazy. And usually what happens is when the bricks soak up the water in an application like that, it cracks at the joint. And everyone says, well, just come in and tuck point it. And you hear all different kinds of words, point tucking or tuck pointing. And tuck pointing is a necessary thing, but understand it's not relaying the brick. You're putting lipstick on a pig in a lot of cases when you tuck point something like that.
0: Yeah, now if you're in a situation, where you have that mortar that's cracking, do you need to be reassured that it's not a bigger issue that's causing the crack?
1: Right, right, exactly. Because if you tuck point it, and what tuck pointing is removing the mortar that's cracking and replacing the mortar. Sometimes you need to grind that mortar out.
0: Yeah.
1: So if you do that in, let's say, October, and then come March and April, that crack is back, then you have a lot bigger problem down there. That's a foundation issue. Something's going on at the bottom, and you have two choices. Tear it out and rebuild it right, or just keep repairing it until you're forced to tear it out and rebuild it.
0: Yeah, good advice.
1: And I've seen so-called professionals, use that product as pavers. And it's pretty. It looks great when it's done, but give it a couple winters and you're wasted your money.
0: Yeah, to me, it's disgusting when you see that, because you assume the pro's going to know better.
1: 100%.
0: But not all of them do, which is why you and I vet the pros we refer.
1: Absolutely.
0: I just thought of that.
1: And again, we said it yesterday, you're only good as your dumbest employee. I know it's not the...
0: And his or her worst day.
1: And his or her worst day, exactly.

0: was I supposed to do?
1: You sounded like boo-boo.
0: I know.
1: Yeah, so if that was an awning, was there a window or door underneath it?
0: Yes. Yes. Yes.
1: I'm sorry for laughing.
0: Yeah. That was his last minute on the job.
1: That's.
0: I had no choice but to fire him. I had no choice.
1: I mean, how do you say, I know that's such a bad mistake. It's like, I'm not sure that this kid's going to get it if I tell him what he did.
0: And that's that job. What about when I put him on something that actually needs,
1: exactly.
0: I mean, it doesn't take a lot of brains to go, you know what, I better protect that awning before I go up there.
1: Yeah, and the people coming out of the door
0: exactly.
1: underneath.
0: Exactly, exactly. You know, and as a business owner, I guarantee there's a ton of business owners right now going, yep. We know a company, a roofing company, that did a job for a homeowner. One of his guys had to go to the bathroom. So he went in the back woods behind the house and went to the bathroom. The homeowner's dog went back there and rolled in it. Again, that would be the last day that guy was on my job. The fact that that company had to deal with that subject and I had to deal with something so... Those people should never have to worry about that. Those customers should never have to worry or think about someone being that irresponsible.
1: There are those people.
0: There are. More housing information you can trust. We really are happy people. We're just telling some situations. That's why it's so important that you have good people and someone good in charge. If that can't be you, you have someone in charge that you trust, that you know will explain things right, and this won't happen under their watch. Again, you are listening to the Inside Outside Guys Radio Network.
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1: We'll be here. And 100%. If Wednesday you absolutely need our advice, go to the InsideOutsideGuys.com and just send us your question. Give us an email. Something we don't say enough, Ken. We don't sell or give away any of that proprietary information.
2: Ever.
1: For the tens of thousands of emails we've done over the years, we have never once given that information to another company.
2: And we never will.
1: We won't.
2: Never will. I mean, come on. Someone comes and offers a couple million dollars, it'll be hard to say no.
1: Okay.
2: But that's not going to happen.
1: And I always told you, if I ever, we have a partnership, I said, you don't have to worry about me stealing from the partnership until there's about $20
2: million. Exactly. You know?
1: Then you might wonder.
2: Then you won't have a chance. Yeah. I'll get to it first.
1: There you go. Yeah. It is crazy stuff. But we do welcome your calls. We understand why people get nervous and don't want to be on the phone and want you to know that the email is available to you 24/7.
2: There are a lot of basements. Speaking of emails, we had an email this week, and there are a lot of basements that have old 12x12 asbestos tile in them still. After all these years.
1: On the floor.
2: On the floor, yes. Yeah. And what do you think? If you were that person that had that tile on your floor and you wanted a new floor, what would you do?
1: I'm different from most people. If it was stable, I'd probably put a luxury vinyl plank over the top of it or something like that. Some companies will not do that. You know, floor installation companies, I expect that's asbestos. They will say, they will mandate, before we touch that, you need to get a test, which I understand fully.
2: Okay.
1: Because you don't dare expose your employees, if you're a company, to something like that, or take the risk of an employee suing you in 5 years saying, you know, we had to work with asbestos.
2: Mesothelioma.
1: Today there's no way you're going to get away from that liability. So that could be a big issue. What would you do?
2: I would go over top of it.
1: Yeah,
2: if I don't have to disturb it, I'm not going to disturb it.
1: And let's remind people, it has to be tested to verify, because I remember the black mold thing, the stacky box.
2: Everything was black mold. Everything's black mold.
1: Yeah, but not every black mold is toxic.
2: Exactly.
1: And I remember there was an inspector that a realtor friend of mine, they would use, and the realtor asked him one day, he said, that has to be tested, because every black mold was stacky, according to this inspector. And the inspector's response was, and I'm not making this up, was, I can tell by tasting it. So he would lick an index finger, rub it in the mold, and taste it. And it was always stacky. Now, that's probably because he was screwed up. I know. It's like, no. You know, maybe.
2: That is one of the dumbest things I've ever heard.
1: Oh, there's dumb people.
2: Oh, I know there is.
1: You know that. You know I share those stories.
2: But come on. Do you think you ever tasted it and went, oh, no, this stuff's perfectly good? I had this on my cereal yesterday.
1: That's why we got the Inside Outside Guys here for you 24/7.
2: And Chuck is right. If this is you and you're a homeowner and you have something come up that you're not expecting, just send us an email at theinsideoutsideguys.com. We'll get back to you. Because from the roof to the basement, the street to the back fence, if you need it, theinsideoutsideguys.com is here for you 24/7. Bye-bye.

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0: good morning and welcome to the playground. 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It's Miz here in the studio. Let's go around the horn. Say good morning to everybody. You good?
1: Yes.
0: Okay. Bobby here on this side of the glass. He's back in studio. Hi.
1: Hi. Glad to be back.
0: Good to have you back. Okay.
2: What is going on?
0: I don't know how he why he decided to bust into the stadium, but Dirk is over at the big house right now.
3: What's up, Dirk?
4: What up? What up, boys? Feeling good. Not too good about yesterday, but, you know, we play the games, and I got stuck in the stadium last night.
1: Couldn't
4: find the exit, so.
1: What?
3: Couldn't find the exit?
4: Yeah.
0: I mean, okay.
3: Wow, that's...
1: Get out of there!
3: Yeah. Oh,
1: get out of there!
4: They didn't tell me to leave, so I figured I'd just stay.
1: Mm-hmm.
3: Okay. Okay, I see. I see.
0: I challenged that one.
5: Yeah, that'll do it!
0: But, anyway, and then on the ones and twos is E-Boogie. What's going on?
3: Hey, what's up? Hello. Feeling good, feeling great, fellas. You know? Got to see my friend's Paradise Day out in the city last night, out in Ann Arbor.
0: Cool.
3: You know?
1: Nice.
3: Shout out to my homies. The noise rock band from Detroit, so they came all the way out to Ann Arbor, so I figured I gotta go see them.
0: Cool.
3: Yeah. So, you know, that was what I was spending my night. Anything happen yesterday?
0: I mean, we'll get into stuff that happened, but we gotta get our usual stuff in, so grab your beverage of choice. I honestly don't care what you drink. You can be drinking water, coffee,
1: whatever. Today's National Chocolate Milk Day. Anybody got some chocolate milk?
3: Oh, it's National Chocolate Milk Day, and I brought in some Timbits.
0: Well, there you go.
3: Right on the table.
1: Boy, hooking it up.
3: Yeah.
0: Morning sip. 3, 2, 1, sip.
6: Cup of coffee, man. Yeah.
3: Yeah.
0: Coming up on the show, we will dive into what happened in college football over the weekend, the top 25 Big Ten.
4: John Mateer is not him. That's it.
0: Mm-hmm. Well, that we kind of knew at this point.
3: Yeah.
0: Then we will also get into the NFL because, well, we may or may not have goofed up last week, but, you know, we'll mm-hmm. dive into that.
3: Mm-hmm.
0: And of course, we close out with winners and losers. We'll give you your fantasy.
1: I will say, Miz, I got a few things that if we can squeeze in here, would love to talk some Justin Verlander for all of you out there who saw his final game yesterday. And then there is a comical amount of soccer news that I will try to keep to as little time as possible.
0: Okay.
3: Okay.
0: Sounds like a plan.
3: I'm loving to hear. I'm hearing the people questioning Antarctica. I'm into that.
1: Yeah.
3: Oh, yeah.
0: Antarctica.
1: DK Metcalf, we'll get into it.
3: In the NFL segment, yeah.
0: Oh, okay.
3: And maybe he's on the injury report, I don't know.
0: Yeah, fair enough. Concussion, probably.
1: The Vikings set an NFL record, which we'll get to later as well.
0: Okay, fair enough.
3: Oh.
0: First and foremost, Bobby.
1: Yes?
0: Is this what you and other Western Michigan fans felt?
1: The voodoo. We brought the voodoo. This is karma. Mm. The football gods giveth, the football gods taketh away. Mm. The time expired loss versus Westerns. You know, as much as I root for Michigan, I would be lying if I say it didn't feel somewhat vindicating.
0: Mm-hmm.
1: So, look, the last second... Wins and losses either way are always super exciting and kind of a gut punch. This one was not nearly as crazy as the first one. I mean, a 50-yard Hail Mary with the time controversy versus just, hey, we gave up a lot of penalties. We couldn't extend a drive. They threw a 16-yarder. I mean, it's a little bit less ridiculous, but
0: yeah,
1: it does feel... Like the universe has balanced itself slightly.
3: Does having a quarterback spy for playing against Iowa, does that feel more ridiculous? Are you sure? Are you sure about that? Man press with a spy on Iowa? Yeah, I don't know. Last play of the game? I don't know.
0: Who's to say?
3: Honestly, who's to say?
1: At least added some excitement. Like, it was an okay game. Like, look,
3: Iowa-Michigan. That's what that game was yesterday.
1: Yeah.
3: It was Iowa-Michigan.
1: Iowa wins boring games. That's what they do.
3: I believe the under hit as well. So.
0: Well, it wasn't boring, I'll say that.
3: I was interested. I wasn't bored.
0: No, neither was I, but it wasn't boring.
1: Iowa wins low-scoring games. That is what they do.
3: Oh, and their punter? Oh, my God. The Quintus, I mean... A1 punter.
1: Not as good as Wisconsin's punter. I'll get into that later,
3: too. Wow. Yeah. Talk about Big Ten. Weird stuff in the Big Ten.
0: Yeah, we'll get into that in a bit. Yeah. Michigan loses on the final play of the game yesterday, 20-19, the final to Iowa. I believe this is, like, I don't even remember what the stat was in terms of Michigan's, like, opener record. Like, they'd won 30-something of their last, like, they've only lost, like, 3 or 4 Big Ten openers, like, in the last 30, 40 times or whatever like that. Definitely sucks, especially when, when it looked like you probably should have beaten Iowa by 2-3 possessions.
3: Mm-hmm.
0: Lot of mistakes, and it's easy to point at, you know, and I think a lot of people, you know, I don't go to the message boards, as Marcus Ray would call it, the message board mafia are a bunch of suckas, and I will go ahead and say that. So, message board mafia, you bunch of suckas, probably at this point, probably saying that the sky is falling, even though it is a beautiful sunny day outside here in Ann Arbor, Michigan.
1: It is beautiful.
3: Oh, it's a wonderful weekend.
0: It's a gorgeous weekend, in fact.
1: Wonderful weather we're having.
0: Pretty sure that's a button somewhere in the archives.
3: It's
0: somewhere.
3: Around.
0: It's somewhere. But you don't have to look for it. It's all good.
3: I'm gonna look for it for later.
0: That's fine. You can do that. But the thing here's the thing. And I think sitting, you know, being, you know, producing the wrap up show yesterday, yeah. I think kind of you look at how things had panned out in that game yesterday, and it's easy to point the finger at Zeke Berry and the knucklehead, you know,
1: the penalties killed
0: under
1: us, yeah.
0: You know, extracurricular hit, and I'll be honest with you, watching in slow mo. It looked like a soft-ass penalty.
1: Yeah.
0: It was very, very, very cotton. Very Charmin soft. Very 10-ply. Very baby doo-doo, if you will. But that's just one of many goof-ups that this team had yesterday. And a lot of it, I'm going to look at the coaching staff on this one. I'm going to really look at the coaching staff on this one. Give credit to Iowa. They played 60 minutes of football. May not have been the best 60 minutes of football, but they played 60 minutes of football. Michigan tried to play 60 minutes of football. Did not really play 60 minutes of football. There was some greatness that we saw. There was some good. But a lot of the great and good got overshadowed by the garbage.
1: Yeah, because we had, 8 penalties for, what was it, like 80 yards?
0: I believe
3: it felt like 100.
0: It was 8 penalties for 75 yards compared to 5 penalties for 34 yards. So this is the third game of the season, and we're only 4 games in, where Michigan has been penalized 8 or more times in a game. Obviously, the first two, 9 and 11, I believe is what the stats were in the first two. UTEP, they kept it to 4. Good job there.
1: Yeah.
0: Why didn't you roll that over into this one?
1: Because, UTEP, I guess there's not the frustration. And I know they are not truly linked. They don't really have that much bearing on each other. But as a general sort of locker room philosophy and team thing, you heard, like, after Whittingham took over, a lot of the players were talking about, like, wow, we didn't do this with the old team. There's so much more, like, focus. I mean, even just, like, the weight room stuff, they're like, wow, we, like, weren't even, like, training before. I don't know why. That just made me think that there was going to be a level of discipline.
0: Yeah, there's like, going to be a huge,
1: wide.
0: Well, at least a turnover, a 180 compared to what we had seen last year.
1: Yeah, but, like, that added, like, all right, I just, like, the structure and the discipline, and it's,
3: we're doing a 360.
1: Yeah, and it's like,
4: I do have to add, on the radio broadcast, I think John Jansen brought it up. Kyle Whittingham said, our goal is to have like less than 50 penalty yards. And they had like 40 in the first half. But like, I don't know, I wouldn't be on record saying our goal is to have X amount, or, I mean, obviously, you know, a threshold. But like, I don't know, like the whole discipline thing. And then you go out and have 40 penalty yards in the first.
1: Even last year when we were kind of just not that special either. You were still seeing them get frustrated with other teams, and we weren't getting, it didn't feel like nearly as many, like, absurd penalties, so.
0: Yeah. Going over some of the stats, and really, it, like, when you look at, and again, stats are one thing, but it's, in the words of Chris, you know, Sound Effects Berman, stats are one thing, but you play, that's why they play the game. 21 first downs for Michigan, 9 of which through on the ground, 11 through the air, 1 via penalty. Outrushing Iowa, 153-58. Only lost 2 total yards based on either sackage or loss of yardage, like, you know, negative rushing plays. Outpassed them, 276-227. Matched evenly in tutties, 2 touchdowns through the air. Total yardage, 429-285. Had more plays than Iowa, 68-59. Obviously, the big glaring stat, obviously, will be penalties, 8-5, 75-34. TOP, time of possession, was in Michigan's favor, 34.5 to 25.5. Seems pretty apparent that if I were to tell you those stats, you'd go, yeah, the team that had the most possessions, that had the most yards, that had the most plays, would have won the game.
1: Crazy.
0: It's the goof-ups that happened in the game.
4: Plus, to be in the red zone, 2 different drives, come up with 0 points. You know, the fourth down stop and then that interception, you know, gotta come away with something there, man.
0: So I want to go back to that fourth down play.
3: Yeah.
0: Because that is probably the biggest goof up of them all. On a 4th-and-1, and you're not at the goal line, if the play is quarterback dive, which I'm fairly certain that was probably what the call that was dialed up, did you instruct Bryce to go over the top?
3: Ah, man.
0: Because that works on goal line. That works from the 1 on 4th-and-1.
3: When all you got to do is break the plane.
0: That's all you got to do. That's 4th-and-1 from the 1-yard line. That's what you do over the top.
3: Yep.
0: Not 4th-and-1 from the red zone. From like
3: the 19?
0: Whatever it was. You don't do that. On top of that, Iowa's defensive line, their front, just their middle 2, their defensive tackles had clogged up A gaps and held B gaps fairly cluttered, where Michigan's running game up the middle were having difficulties just trying to break through. They were getting most of their rushing yards off of the edge.
3: Yeah.
0: B gap, maybe, but mostly outside runs. They were beating Iowa on the edge. Why are we on a 4th-and-1 to extend a drive? Which, again, I'm not upset with them going for it on 4th-and-1 in the red zone. Again, statistics and analytics are one thing. Analytically, especially when you're deep in their territory, red zone territory, you go for it.
1: Mm-hmm.
0: Not the right call. Mind you, I, if I'm an OC and I just only play one on NCAA football 27, I'm not going QB dive, or if I am, I'm going tush push. I'm riding my center and pushing right behind him, and I'm holding on to that ball like it is the last meal that I'll ever have in my life. And I'm pushing, you know, right there, middle of A gap, whether it's left A gap, right A gap. That's what I'm doing. If that is going to be the play. Now, it wouldn't be my play, especially when you take a look at how you were able to beat them on the edge. Sure, you can go jumbo package, you go rhino package, you go goal line package. But the amount of trickeration that Michigan has called, you know, so far this, you know, 1/3 of the season, I'm either faking or I'm doing either an option play here. You know, maybe a little fake toss to Savion or Cuz or Jordan. Or I'm dishing it to him and letting him go, or I'm faking it to him and I'm taking it myself. I mean, if I was Bryce. I don't mistake in Bryce on this one. This is one of those situations where the bad OC call. Or the quarterback coach, whoever it was, has to say, hey, man, on this QB dive, stay low. Like, don't take knee low, but...
1: Going over only works if you are in the end zone.
0: Yeah, if you're at the one, it does not work after that. Because it's because you break the plane. If you're in the middle of the field, you know, at the 18, 17, wherever it was, it's where you're down with the ball. Now, the length and the wingspan that Bryce has, he could probably could have gone around the edge, extended out, and then just collapsed.
1: Yeah.
0: That's it. Drive extended. Not a good call there. Not a good play call. Now, again, I'm going to put that one more on the coaching staff on this one more than anything. Defensively, they looked really good during the game. That first drive, and honestly, that first drive that Michigan had, outstanding. Did not account for any points, but it was a really good drive. Six plays for 33 yards. You took three and three quarter minutes off the clock. You looked really good. Seven plays, 15 yards. But because you had some things cooking. You looked really good on that first offensive drive that Michigan had. You stopped Iowa on their first drive. Iowa got the ball back. You forced them a three and out. Man, you look defensively great. Loved it.
4: We definitely knew it was going to be that type of game, right?
0: Absolutely.
4: That's the efficiency. Mm-hmm. That's what that efficiency comes into play.
0: Welcome to definitely. Big Ten football. Just because the offensive schemes are different nowadays, a lot more spread, a lot more shotgun, a lot more, you know, passing plays. Big Ten conference football will still and forever be black and blue, 3 yards and a cloud of dust kind of football, especially against teams like Iowa, especially against teams like Wisconsin, even though Luke Fickell is more of a spread offensive coordinator. That is what Big Ten football has been and will always be. You got to find a way to win the rushing battle. Michigan did win the rushing battle. Again, statistically, it showed it. There were just a lot of goof-ups there. Michigan's second drive, they drove down a 9-play, 89-yard drive for a touchdown. Had no problems with that one whatsoever. J.J. Buchanan looked like a stud out there.
1: Mm-hmm.
0: Andrew Marsh, have yourself a game, young fella.
1: Dude, yeah.
0: A couple of plays where you could literally hear where pass is caught. Dun-dun-dun, dun-dun-dun. Top 10 play. Another toe tapper. Another acrobatic play. He looked out of this world. This should have been a game that Michigan should have won by multiple possessions.
1: We could have been up two scores at halftime. Absolutely. And then extended that to another score in the second half.
0: Absolutely.
1: No,
0: not so much. Obviously, after the touchdown, you had Iowa take one back to the house on their second kickoff return, legitimate kickoff return of the season. The first one was the first kickoff of the game. Every other kickoff that Iowa's had have been TBs, mm-hmm. or have been penalized kickoffs. They have never taken one out up until this game yesterday. And I think a lot of it is just kick it out of the back of the end zone and just let them go from the 25.
1: And don't worry about it.
0: Exactly. Yeah. And Michigan was not prepared. In fact, I don't know who the kickoff kicker was. I don't think it was Budkowski. I think it was the other kids or whatever. Man, he overcommitted on that
1: mm-hmm.
0: one. He's trying to run up like, I'm ready to make a take. Oh, there he goes. There he goes.
3: Looks like Baggett.
0: Badgett.
3: Yeah. There we go. 97.
0: Yep. Badgett, he overcommitted, and next thing you know, Brain Jackson's going 99 to the hizzy.
3: Mm. Yeah.
0: I'll give Trey Budkowski credit. He is a heck of a kicker, too. He's been perfect this year. 41 after, on the following ensuing drive that Michigan had. They had a stalemate going into the, again, they had a stalemate going into the halftime. But again, going back to it, when you go, when you turn it over on downs, a 10-play 62-yard drive from the Iowa, and it's stalled on the Iowa 18 because somebody, and again, I'm going to look more at the coordinators more than anything, like, hey, man, QB dive, don't go over the top. It's not like you can't say that in the headset. It's what you got to say. It's like, hey, QB dive, don't go over the top. Stay at field level. Do not leave your feet. Not just because, you know, not just the fact that, hey, we know that we in the past we've had some fumble problems and we're afraid that, you know, someone on the defense could strip the ball out. It's more of the, this isn't a goal line set. So you turn over on downs. You're lucky to get Iowa to, you know, to punt the ball back. Michigan goes 3-and-out afterwards. And then Iowa, they take it to the half.
1: Mm-hmm.
0: Take it as a draw there. Sure, you left at least a touchdown you know, on the field there with that turnover on downs. Come out in the second half, you had another great drive, and this one, I'm going to say this has got to be a personnel problem on this one, on the interception. Either Andrew Marsh forgot what the route was, or Bryce assumed that he knew what the route was. Just did not work. And it was very apparent. Because you had, as Doug Karsh said on the broadcast, a Belleville on Belleville crime. Because it was Bryce's former teammate that picked the ball off. Luckily, you stopped Iowa. And you force him to punt. You get the ball back. You drive down the field. And again, it's the red zone efficiency where, man, the coulda, woulda, shouldas, some plays where you're just watching. Sometimes and maybe this is something that that Detmer may have to, you know, show film to Bryce afterwards, whether it's today, tomorrow, whatever, whenever they meet for, you know, their film study or whatever. Initially on that rollout, you know, if you see Andrew Marsh open right away, which I did, mm-hmm, watching the replay, he's open right there, probably at the 3-yard line, 2-yard line, whatever it may be. You got to dish it off to him real quick. You got to do that because he had a cushion between him and the defender. You give it there. Marsh makes a quick turn up field. You're either A, down at the 1, and you can try that over the top play again, or he's in the end zone right there. But it ends up being thrown out the end zone. You get Bukowski out there to kick a 22-yarder. Michigan goes up, 13-7 at that point. And at that point, Iowa gets the ball back. They got to drive themselves. They drive down 7 plays, 75-yard. They take a 14-13 lead. But then you come up with some crazy, amazing magic where you had a lapse of judgment in the secondary for Iowa because Bryce is able to extend a play. And J.J. Buchanan goes, oh, this dog ain't paying attention. He's committed. He's thinking Bryce is going to take off. I'm going to keep going. And Bryce went, oh, jackpot. Where J.J. is basically moonwalking his way into the end zone. I also don't hate going for 2 afterwards. The play was great, too. Again, Andrew Marsh, you know, broke himself off where he, you know, you throw it to him. And he's kind of, he's you know, maybe seawalking himself into the end zone at that point. Not literally seawalking, but.
3: Of course not.
0: He definitely could have just walked right in.
4: But you gotta, I think it's kind of a walking contradiction because that last drive, we were playing to not lose, yeah, right?
3: We'll get to
4: so
3: that
4: go
3: one.
4: For 2 and then kind of play really conservatively on that last.
0: That is.
4: 91-yard drive, right?
0: Uh-huh. Again, that's going to be another lapse of judgment thing that, you know, I'll kind of get to here in a second. I think if Bryce had done a little lob pass rather than just try to, you know, a bullet pass or, you know, just a straight line, Andrew, the ball probably gets to Marsh. But you got a big ball up there, gets knocked down at the line. The two-point fails. Then you got punts back and forth. Iowa, you thought at this point, when Iowa is driving down the field and they get down, you know, into Michigan territory in, you know, five plays, and you're like, all right, they're about to go for it on fourth down. It's time to hold strong. Shout out to the fans on this one, making a bunch of noise to get them to jump, push them back 5 yards. At that point, Kirk Ferentz says, you know, it is, you know, compared to a fourth and two, to a fourth and seven, let's just get some points here. Let's just try to get some points here. Kick went far right. At that point, you're like, this is a win. All you got to do is get yourself a couple first downs, and you milk it out.
1: And what could we not do?
0: We could not stop ourselves from making personal mistakes again. You had the first play. Let me bring up the actual that last offensive drive for Michigan, because it was honestly, I thought this was a really great drive as far as the first play. First play, Savion Hyder, 4 yard gain up the middle.
3: That's what you
0: phenomenal.
3: Want to see.
0: You want that first one to get. Iowa calls timeout. Bryce takes the QB keeper to the left, but it gets called back because of a procedure penalty. And I want to. There were six guys on the line. All five linemen were on the line. Mm. You had a tight end that was off. You had a wide receiver at the top of the screen. He makes six. Wide receiver at the bottom of the screen. I don't know who it is. I'm not going to single anyone out. But this is one of those times when you get into crunch time like this. You got to look at your line. You got to look at your referee lineman and go, "Hey, am I good? Am I good? Come up. Okay, I'll come up. Am I good now? Good." But you only had six guys on the line. Pushing back five. At this point, the passing game had been working really good for Michigan. This is the one time you had to be aggressive, because you hit that 2 minute, because I would call timeout. After the penalty, and, you know, try to retry the down again, only 1 yard, they called timeout again.
3: I think the procedure play, that was on the drive before it, it looks like, right?
0: No.
3: That five-play 12-yard drive, that had the procedure penalty on it.
0: No, there was one on that final offensive drive for Michigan. They're not showing the penalty itself, but I remember that was a procedure penalty there. Then you had another false start, I believe. There was another idiotic penalty that came up on that drive as well. But this is the one time where, listen, they're down to one timeout. Maybe it's time to be a little aggressive here.
3: Yeah.
0: And to me, you got to make a pass. You got to make a pass. You find JJ open, or you set up, you know, maybe a little tight end, you know, curl route or something like that, where, you know, maybe Hogan Hansen's open, maybe Zach Marshall's open, maybe, can't remember the other tight end offhand, was kind of a hybrid fullback tight end guy.
3: Owens, maybe?
0: Well, Eli was one, but there's another one I can't remember offhand.
3: Jalen Hoffman?
0: That's it, Hoffman.
3: Yeah.
0: He'd come up clutch a couple times too. You get something just to get to the sticks. That's all you need.
3: Or even put Bryce on the run, you know?
0: Something.
3: Anything but Hyder up the middle.
0: And that's what you ended up getting.
3: Yeah. By the way, the defense did not look like it was holding up any longer, like it was early in the game. Mm-hmm. So it felt like the vibe had shifted.
0: The coaching staff
3: just did not respond to the vibe shift.
1: Yeah, they don't look like they're going to make a stop. So it is way more important that we extend this drive.
3: We have to do that.
0: Let's just put it this way. In the studio, my bubble guts were kicking in.
3: Oh, yeah.
0: They were kicking in bad, because I knew exactly what could happen, and unfortunately, it did happen. Get to the 2 minute.
4: Any coach you want in that situation? Kirk Ferentz, yeah.
0: Yeah. You get to the 2 minute timeout. Kirk holds on to that final timeout. and you punt it away. I'm going to give Brown a lot of credit here. You punt that bad mamma jamma. You get him in the 10. Well, you get him inside the 10. It rolls. It rolls. It rolls. They've got a minute and 46 to try to drive down the field. You got him inside their 10. Your defense had been looking pretty darn good at this point. You got him holding there. But what ended up happening is you had, I don't even know how many play drive, but
3: I think it was 11.
0: Sounds about right.
3: Yep.
0: But they were chipping away. A 3-yard gain. You get an incomplete pass. Then the one thing you don't want to do is you do not want one of their wide receivers to get open. Nate Diaz has been too busy, you know, getting cauliflower ears. My bad.
3: Unfortunately,
0: Tony Diaz gets open. He's been a killer all year long. Not just in the game yesterday, but he's been a killer all year long.
3: I think Michigan too. They struggle against size. Yes. On the perimeter. Their cornerbacks and their safeties are small, and anytime a team has a tight end worth a damn, throw him the ball.
0: What is Iowa known as?
3: Tight end U, I believe.
0: That is correct.
3: Yeah.
0: Tight end U.
3: Mr. George Kittle.
0: George Kittle.
3: Sam LaPorta.
0: TJ Hackensack.
3: Ah.
0: Noah Fant,
3: too.
0: You can go down the list of a whole bunch of iconic tight ends that came from Iowa. And you're going to hear the name Reese VanderZee on Sundays. I promise you that. You will hear his name on Sundays. Because there are a few catches that he made, and I question some of the defensive tackling maneuvers early on in the game. I don't know if it was Bracy or if it were who it was that tried to make a tackle. And it was like he ran into a brick wall, and then VanderZee just like, get off me.
3: Yeah. VanderZee's a big guy too.
0: He is a strong
3: man.
0: SOB.
3: That's a big 6'4 right there.
0: He's a strong SOB. But the drive extended because you let Tony Diaz get open, get a first down, another short pass to DJ Vanaheim. Another pass to
3: big boy.
0: VanderZee. The one thing I'll give credit to, Enadoa made a nice defensive tackle to stop Hank Brown from busting it open, because if he doesn't get hit, if he doesn't get swiped at, he's going to the sideline to stop the clock.
3: Yeah, for sure.
0: Iowa has to use their final timeout. Next play after that, Tony Diaz, ball dropped. Zeke Berry with the breakup there. Michigan fans get loud. Back up Iowa 5. 3rd and 12 is the one that everyone's going to look at, and they're going to point the finger at number 10. I will sit here until the cows or whatever farm animal come home and say, that is a soft, unnecessary roughness penalty, because it's almost a boom boom situation here. I thought we were the Big Ten. I thought everything was, you know, Big Ten strong, corn fed boys. Soft, SAWFT. Stands the drive, incomplete pass. And the other thing that Iowa did really well, tip plays.
3: What the hell, man?
0: Tip
1: Dude.
0: Plays.
3: What the hell?
0: Killed.
3: The luckiest plays of all time?
0: Tip plays. Two of them.
3: Oh,
0: two
3: my
0: of
3: God.
0: Them.
4: 2-point conversion, right? 2-point conversion?
1: No.
3: They didn't do a 2-point conversion. No
0: they, but there
4: we
0: was.
4: We did,
3: but.
0: Yeah, but as far as like offensively for Iowa.
3: Yeah, they had two of the luckiest plays you're going to see.
0: There was one that was tipped, and then you had a guy.
3: He ran out of bounds, but then he came back in bounds, established himself in bounds. I'm like,
0: yeah, and that was on the that was on the drive where they missed the field goal. So the so the prior offensive drive for Iowa, tip, catch. This one was the same situation: tipped ball, caught by their other tight end. 2 seconds on the clock.
3: Oh boy.
0: And
3: John Henry Daly.
0: Goodness
3: goes down.
0: Gracious! Of all the times that a Michigan player could get injured, this was not the time to happen.
3: Literally the worst.
0: And I feel and again, I hope that John Henry Daly is okay.
3: Of course,
0: because I mean the way that this young man busted his ass to get himself healthy again after tearing his Achilles last year, to getting back on the field,
3: he's been a great.
0: he's been a stud. He's been, yeah. he's like, he may be, like, there may have been plays that he may not have gotten sacks or, you know, but he's been an unsung hero on a lot of defensive pressure plays.
3: I will say this, though, that defensive line was not, they were not getting a rush that final drive.
0: And that was a terribly timed injury that happened.
3: Oh, yeah.
0: And it gave Iowa one last play.
3: Would the clock have run off had that not happened? Because it sure would have been close.
0: The rule in the college football is that you have to have at least 3 seconds on the clock to spike the ball.
3: Mm. So they would have had to run a play.
1: Yeah.
0: They would have had to run a play. So as they went to a TV, a media timeout while they got John Henry off the field, it gave Iowa enough time to get the guys over there to make one last call on the play, because once they had the ready to go signal, it was snap. There was no spike. It was this is a play, run it, find the open man. And who's the open man? Tight end U, Reese Vanderzee, front corner of the end zone, touchdown Iowa.
3: That was the throw that Bryce was trying to make to Andrew Marsh. He was basically throwing almost that exact route.
0: That's exactly where he tried to throw it to. He was hoping that Andrew was going
3: to
0: go
3: sideline,
0: was going to have an out route or you know hit the sideline on that one drive. But but Andrew ended up streaking. So there was
3: not a good way either.
0: Yeah, there was a miscue in some way, shape, or form there.
3: Yeah,
0: they reviewed it. There was no doubt.
3: And there was no doubt that was a catch either. I did not need to see replay.
1: No, he had it.
3: Yep, he sure did.
0: So that is how the game panned out. Statistically, individually, I'll just go over this quick so we can open the phones, because I'm fairly certain there's going to be a lot of people that want to get their frustrations out here. Bryce Underwood, he had a really good game. Wasn't great, but it was good enough where if things had worked well, could have won the game.
3: I think this is the best that he looked throwing the football in quite some time.
0: Absolutely. 17 of 28, 276, 2 touchdowns, 1 interception, obviously, and he was sacked once. Hank Brown, 21 of 35 for 227, 2 touchdowns, sacked twice. Jordan Marshall led the way for Michigan in rushing yards, 59 on the ground. Savion Hyder with 53. Bryce had 38 on the ground. Bryson Guzal had 5. Kamari Moulton led the way for Iowa with 44. Braden Jackson with 13. Xavier Williams with 6. Hank Brown had 3. But the 2 sack yardage would net him a -4. Don't matter at that point, though. JJ Buchanan had himself a day. 5 catches to 130 for 2 touchdowns. Andrew Marsh, 7 catches for 106 yards. Savion Hyder had a 19-yard reception. A beautiful one, too.
3: Yeah.
0: Or extended the catch. Broke a tackle, made his way down the field. And if he didn't get, if a block downfield would have happened a little bit better.
3: If JJ had gotten, if it sealed that guy off, it would have been probably a touchdown.
0: It would have been pay dirt. But eventually, a couple plays later, I believe it was either play or two later, was an interception.
3: That is correct.
0: Hogan Hansen, 13 yards. Eli Owens, 5. Jalen Hoffman, 3. Celestia Moa, he had a target, did not make that catch. For Iowa, it was led by Reese Vanderzee, 5 catches, 66 yards, 2 touchdowns. Tony Diaz, 3 for 46. DJ Von Haim, 4 for 44. Edison Ostringa, 3 for 36. Evan James, 2 for 14. Zach Ortworth, another tight end, 1 for 13. Braden Jackson, 1 for 6. And Kamari Moulton had 2 catches for 2 yards. That was how the offense broke down. Michigan defensively was led by Jair Hill with 7 tackles. Rod Moore and Troy Bowles both had 6. Dom Nichols had a half a sack. The other half went to John Henry Daly. That was back in the first half. Tariq Boney had a sack as well in the game too. So that's how things panned out for the Michigan-Iowa game. We'll take a break. When we come back, open the phones up to you. I'm fairly certain there are a lot of people that want to get their frustrations out there. We'll also talk about the top 25 and the Big Ten, as there are some upsets that happened just over the weekend itself, including one that happened while probably everyone was dead asleep last night in a Big Ten After Dark play. And T.J. Fleck may want to get himself tested and make sure that he does not have any kind of diseases at this point. I'll explain why coming up in a bit. 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

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For those that care about pregame shows,

0: Oh, man.
1: For the first time in 20 years, game day is heading to Iowa City for Iowa, Ohio State.
0: Oh, let's go.
2: Mm-hmm.
1: I don't know what time that game is. Probably.
0: Who knows?
1: I don't know. But that is what you're looking at for next week, at the very least, if you want to revolve your world around that. 3:30, by the way, between Ohio State and Iowa. We'll see how the rankings change. I'm pretty sure Iowa's probably going to catapult within the top 15 at this point with some of the upsets that happened yesterday. But let's hit the phones right now. 734-998-1050 is the number. We head out to the West Coast. As I've been told, it is the best coast. And talk to our guy, Eddie, in Cali. What up, Eddie?
3: What is up, fellas? Greetings from the Golden State, a state that's untouchable, like Elliot Ness, like my boy Tupac said. What's up, fellas?
1: Brother,
2: what is up going on?
1: Brother, I'll tell you, if I were as chipper as that open, I'd be you right now, bro. That's all I'd say.
3: Well, I'll tell you what, man, I need some therapy.
1: Well,
0: I'm
1: not a doctor. We probably all do. I've got a pad of paper. Let me grab a
0: pen. We're all adult men here. We probably all need
1: it. Let me do one of these here.
0: Could use it.
1: Click the pen. Yeah. All right, I'm ready to take notes, Eddie. Let it all out, brother. Let it all out.
0: Yeah.
3: All right, I'm laying down here, and I'm laying down because, you know, our childhood lays out the foundation for the rest of our lives, right?
0: Oh, uh-huh. That's true.
3: And I remember being a kid, and I remember, I think it was 1994, and Michigan came off a great victory against Notre Dame, and they got Colorado, the Buffaloes, coming into the Big House.
0: Oh, nice.
1: Oh, my, okay, now I need to lie down next to you, okay? Because now we need to get out, like,
0: to hold on to something.
1: We need to pull the futon out at this point, because we're both lying down on this one. Okay, go ahead, Eddie, I'm lying down next to you, let's do this.
0: Yep.
3: And I'm bringing this up because I immediately got flashbacks to that game.
1: Oh.
3: And here's why, fellas, here's why. All the offense had to do, all Gary Moeller and Tyrone Wheatley had to do, was move the chains and get a first down and not allow Cordell Stewart and Colorado's offense to get back on the field.
1: Yeah, Brian Westbrook.
3: And what the hell happened?
1: Brian Westbrook.
3: He leaves it, and God answered their prayers.
1: Yep, Brian Westbrook. I will remember that
3: and
1: to this
3: so,
1: day.
3: I'm watching this, and I was messaging you again. I'm sorry for bothering you, dude.
1: Hey, you good?
3: All Michigan had to do was move the damn chain.
1: Mm-hmm.
3: Now, I'm not sure if you guys, are you guys Seinfeld fans?
1: I will say that from what I've heard, it is the show about nothing. But yes, I am familiar.
0: I'm familiar with the baseline. I've seen some episodes.
1: What's the deal with the offense not moving the chains? I mean,
2: what's
1: come on.
2: What's the deal with airline food?
3: Here's the connection, fellas. George in Seinfeld.
0: Yeah. Yep.
3: There's a great episode where he came out of, I don't remember if it was the pool or if it was a shower, but he came out of cold water.
0: Mm.
3: And you know what happens when you're in cold water?
0: I do know.
1: I feel them both sucking in at this point. Just
0: I
1: the
0: feel
1: thought
0: it
1: of
0: deep
1: it.
0: Down in my plums.
1: It ain't there though. The plums ain't there.
0: The plums are gone.
1: Yeah.
3: And you know what? The Michigan coaches were in cold water.
0: Oh, mm-hmm.
3: Show some cojones, man.
0: Please
3: show a backbone.
0: Tell them, Eddie.
3: I'm telling you this, guys. Those coaches do not trust Bryce. Now,
0: I agree
3: with that.
0: I'm
3: not going to say that they're right or they're wrong, but they did not trust homeboy when the game was on the line.
0: Mm-hmm.
3: When you're at the bargaining table, when you're in the casino, and it's time to ante up, the Michigan coaches didn't do it, man. They didn't do it.
0: Yep, I agree.
3: And I'm sick and tired of all these penalties. My God, guys. Have you guys ever seen all of these illegal formation penalties?
0: There's at least one
3: in every game.
0: You know what, though? When you have, like, half the team shifting, like, every play, like, yeah, eventually guys are just, like, they're going to brain fart. Like, this offense, I mean, I do enjoy some of the new looks that we're getting, but we're seeing so many penalties just from guys not knowing where they're supposed to be. Who am I even supposed to block on any given play? Like, offensive linemen getting confused. It just... It happens a lot.
1: It's like, I mean, Eddie, if you heard it in the first segment, you know, if whoever was the wide receiver at the bottom.

0: of the screen as far as on the Michigan sideline. Yeah. You got to look over at that lineman right there and give the thumbs up, like, am I on the line? Am I good enough on the line? No. Let's take a step forward. Am I good now? Great. Because that play would have been a first down play, or at least been close to a first down, and you're looking at the chains moving at that point, or at least a third and manageable at that point.
1: Miz, completely agree, brother. You know that, I know that. And you know what neither one of us are? A big-time Division I college football player. You would think that a big-time Division I player at Michigan knows that.
0: Preach.
1: And you these think? Dudes, these coaches, look, I got their back. I love Whittingham, and look, they got all the credentials in the world. But we got to look in the mirror. There is a clear disconnect right now. You come in on a white horse claiming that you are the adult in the room, that you're bringing in discipline. Guys, we haven't seen any. And this team wasn't this bad last year with double life horny as Sharon.
2: Damn.
3: He's
2: completely right.
0: I haven't stopped him. I'd stop him if he was wrong, but he's not wrong. There are only two games last year where Michigan had more than 8 penalties. Only two. New Mexico and the Citrus Bowl. And only one of them Sharon coached.
1: There's something going on here, guys. There is a disconnect. And look, I'm big time. Yeah, I got you guys. I love you guys. Mm-hmm. I love Michigan. But there is something wrong right now. And it's about damn time that those coaches look in the mirror, because their message, it's not connecting, man.
0: Yep.
1: This offense was not this undisciplined last year with a crappy-ass staff. What the hell is going on?
0: Brother, I wish I could have that answer for you. I wish I could have an answer.
4: I'm searching, man. I don't know. I'm looking for sounds. I don't have any.
1: So I know we got to get going. There's two things that I don't think fans can really – we don't like to accept, okay? We don't like losing to an inferior team.
4: Mm-hmm.
1: And that happened yesterday.
4: I believe so.
1: And we don't like beating ourselves.
0: Mm-hmm.
1: And that happened yesterday. When you look at the box score, guys, unfreaking believable. You guys covered it. I get it. And I'm right there with you guys, man. Look, I'll be watching. I love them. Love the show. Love you, Miz. Hail to the victors. Go Blue, baby.
0: Appreciate you, Eddie.
4: Appreciate you, Eddie.
0: And trust me, the venting, it needs to happen, because, like I said, it's just one of those situations where, like I said, again, stats and the actual play itself are two different stories here. And I know you said that that Iowa is an inferior opponent. I don't think so. They just haven't. Their only competitive game that they had was against Iowa State.
2: Mm-hmm.
0: And they got out of there by the skin of their teeth. And it's funny, because week one, you had, you know, everything is a gate at this point. Week one was the clock gate here in Ann Arbor. Week two, they almost had their own clock gate in the Cy-Hawk game. That Iowa State had caught the ball. They had no timeouts. They went to go spike the ball. They reviewed it and said that there was 1 second left on the clock. And the referee said, however, and this is how I knew about this rule, that you need to have 3 seconds on the clock to spike the ball.
2: Mm-hmm.
0: And the game ended because Iowa State was within range of at least tying the game. They were in field goal range to send the game to overtime, but they only had 1 second left, no timeouts. So that is how I knew about the rule. So then you fast forward to yesterday and last night.
4: Brutal.
0: Yeah.
4: Brutal.
0: Uh-huh. And the only reason why they kept it, and again, I hope that he's healthy. I hope everything is fine. I hope that he did not sustain a heavy injury at all. But John Henry Daly going down gave Iowa a chance to come to the sideline, draw up a play, and execute the play. Because, again, the clock was going to run on the ready to go. Ready to go, snap, draw out the play a bit, and tight end U comes through once again. That's it. But Eddie, I agree with you. This is a thing. This is something that this coaching staff needs to sit down with these guys and say, listen, these boneheaded penalties, and I'm not even looking at the procedure penalties. It's the late hits or the, you know, unnecessary roughness penalties. Like 2 weeks ago with Oklahoma, the Jair hit that just seemed completely and utterly irrelevant.
2: Mm-hmm.
0: Now, again, I'm not a, like Eddie just said, I'm not a Division I coach. I'm not a Division I coordinator. I'm not a Division I player. I just play one. I would have yanked Jair out of the game, sat him down. Zeke Berry, at the moment, I probably would have yanked him out of the game and said, sit your ass down, because we're not doing this stuff. We're not doing this mess.
4: This is twice now.
0: This is two times just this season, and we're only four games in.
4: Yeah.
0: Four games in. We're a third of the season in. You thought that last week, only getting four penalties, like, they finally cleaned it up. We're progressing.
2: That's because we're playing against someone who we don't have to
0: I know.
2: Foul.
0: Exactly. But you regressed, and you opened the door. You opened the door for them. You left the door wide open, and guess what? They came in with their dirty ass boots. Put them on your, hey, put them on your end table.
4: Bleep your couch.
0: And they ate your food. They drank your liquor.
4: Hey, as and, our guy and, yesterday
0: and,
4: said.
0: And in the words of Thor, my guy Thor.
4: Yeah.
0: He ate your food, drank your liquor, and took a dookie in your toilet and didn't flush. Because you goofed.
2: Didn't flush.
0: You didn't flush. You didn't.
2: Devastating.
4: No.
0: Even
4: it's been
0: worse.
4: Lingering.
0: Even worse. You know what they did too? They wiped their booty with your curtains.
4: No.
2: Oh.
0: Even worse.
4: The smell doesn't come out of those things.
0: It doesn't. It streaks.
2: Not the caca curtains.
0: Streaks. Streaks.
3: Right.
0: And I'm not talking Snapchat. Streaks.
4: Oh, wow. Snapchat streaks.
0: Let's take one more call before we hit the break. Philly E, I know you got some frustrations. Let it out, brother. You're welcome to Therapy Session 101. How you doing, player?
5: Abominable,
0: yeah.
5: Actually.
4: Yeah.
0: You and us both, brother.
4: Hey, man, it ain't wintertime yet.
5: Dude, absolutely horrible. Because you know what? I had this ominous feeling the whole time.
4: Yeah.
5: This, honestly, this game to me, I don't compare this to Colorado because that kind of just snuck up on us. This reminds me more of the Michigan State game where it was just one thing after another. I think their drives were extended by penalties.
4: Yep.
5: Yesterday, the drives were extended by mostly crazy tip balls. I mean, you know, for their great 91-yard drive, honestly, guys, it was all garbage yards. It really was. Where it turned was, it was going to be 4th and 12, and we got that 15-yard penalty.
4: Yeah.
5: And honestly, that just – it just kicked the door open. It just did.
4: Our defense really had nothing left by then, to be honest. They were getting zero pass rush. They were defending the pass well, but then, of course, you get, you know, bonehead penalties. You know, and then the luckiest tip balls maybe I've ever seen.
5: Yeah, both their drives were – both their touchdown drives were on that. I don't tell you, man. It was bad. By the way, I just want to tell Eddie, actually, Michigan had put that Colorado game away with a run. However, the run got called back and the clock stopped because how about that? A penalty.
4: Mm.
5: People don't remember, but it was actually a penalty that left that door ajar. But still, you just didn't think all that was going to happen.
4: I was a baby, so I didn't remember.
5: Yesterday was a lot like Michigan State. I just couldn't sit, and I could see the whole time, like, something bad's going to happen because we keep screwing. And as soon as they got that 15-yard penalty, and then dude caught the, just like they're gonna get in now, and it's gonna be America's gonna celebrate because they're gonna freaking score. But I gotta say, Miz and everybody that's called, everybody's dead on balls, right? But this one's on the coaches.
3: Oh yeah.
5: I mean, the defense that you called on the last play of the game, and the thing is, you had time to think things through.
4: They had a timeout. Like,
5: you had to time out. Well, you could have done that, right? You could have did the old basketball
4: thing, right?
5: I just mean like what Urban Meyer did against us when he called the timeout on a 2-point conversion in that, what was it, the Devin broken foot game.
4: Yeah. Right? With the,
5: he
4: with
5: saw
4: the injury timeout.
5: Out and he called a timeout and they made their adjustments, right? But the fourth and one, and thank God you touched on this, because I texted Jamie right after that, the old WTF. Fourth and one, and you come out in a scrum at the 20-yard line? Here's a great idea. How about making them defend the whole freaking 20 yards like we didn't do on the last play of the game? You have to have – you just can't pigeonhole yourself with a 22-man scrum. Whatever advantage you thought you had offensively, you now don't have, because there's no time, there's no space, and you certainly can't jump over a pile with a quarterback in a 22-man scrum. It just made no sense. You did not force them to defend any of that field. And oh, by the way, seems to me that on a fourth and one last week versus UTEP, what did they do? They ran play pass? Like, you have to force people to defend the field. Defend the field. Damn it, you come out with that horse's ass formation. That was just awful. So,
4: man press
5: yeah,
4: with the
5: you could criticize
4: QB spy?
5: The,
4: ah, maybe.
5: The third and five, you know.
4: Tough.
5: Some people criticize that. You know, listen, we're not winning that game without Bryce. Bryce was the man yesterday. He was the man.
4: He was good.
5: He's been the man 2 weeks in a row, right?
4: Yep.
5: Like, he could have put the ball in his hands on that third and five. All right, you want to run clock and put it on your better unit? Yeah, but here's the thing. When you do that, listen, there's crazy bounces and there's bad calls, and quite frankly, it wasn't even it was ticky-tacky call, but you already know in Michigan Stadium, if there's a chance that if you're going to get screwed, you're going to get screwed. Don't touch the guy. My Lord. So, I kind of felt it coming the whole time, man. I just did. And like once that penalty happened, I'm like, oh my God, what are we doing? So yeah, this one was a hard. This is a really difficult loss to get over. I'm hoping that this loss doesn't beat us twice. So we got some things next week. We got to go to Minnesota in our very first road game. Mm-hmm. So I don't know how that's going to look, considering coming off
4: a
5: loss.
4: Ask Mr. Derek Laughlin. How's that going to go?
5: Yeah, we don't know.
4: What do you think,
5: like,
4: Derek?
5: They haven't been on the road. Actually, this may be a good thing that they go on the road.
0: Yeah.
5: This might be a good thing. They pretty much have to look at it that way. Let's just get out of Dodge and let's get the train on the tracks. And I'm going to tell you this right now. See, Penn State obviously lost yesterday to a team that's not very good. So Penn State in Indiana and Minnesota. Or, by the way, what did Minnesota do last night? Because somebody commented on that game.
0: They held on to beat Washington
5: 27-24. Okay. On the road. Yep. Place we couldn't win.
0: Exactly.
5: So, like, it's going to be pretty formidable. So you know we're going into the Hornets next week, right?
0: Uh-huh.
5: So if we can go in there and, you know, it's kind of like 2021 after the Michigan State game. People forget, if we go to Penn State a couple weeks later and lose, Jim Harbaugh probably gets fired, and that season's over, and we're starting anew. I'm telling you now. But what did we do? We got well against Indiana, and then we went to Penn State and won a really tough knockdown, drag-out game, as if you all remember. And, of course, you know, we beat Ohio State. But it's going to be the same thing. Like, to recover from this, real simple. You have to stop the bleeding this week by going on the road and beating a pretty good team. And if you could come home and knock off Indiana, and who knows what they're doing against Blackbeard the week before. I mean, if we could beat these two teams, Indiana and Penn State in succession, like, yeah, the train will be back on the tracks. And listen, a lot of good was yesterday. I mean, our offense moved the ball like there was nobody's business. And that's the thing. Like, we definitely out-talented that team. We were clearly the superior team, but we played a 26-7 win into a 20-19 loss. That was a 26-7 win at worst.
0: Mm-hmm.
5: If we just played a fairly clean game. I know you're going to get holding calls and pass interference calls. I mean, those are going to happen. But like you guys are talking about, this line, I mean, illegal formation crap, come on, man. Like, it's week four. What the hell are we doing? You know? And I'm going to tell you right now, and this is how I look at it. If you run things that you think you might not be able to run because of mistakes, like for me, if you're down inside on like the 1 yard line and you want to run a long count, I say no, because one of your fat slobs are going to jump offside and you're going to be pushed back to the 6 and you're not going to get in. And I know this from firsthand experience. So know what you do when you're down there? You go first down and you eliminate all that. You're on the 1. You're going to get in. All you got to do is just come off the frickin' ball. Well, guess what? If you're in nut cutting time, don't run some funky ass formation that your kids can't get lined up in consistently.
0: Mm-hmm.
4: You said funky, I believe. Yes.
0: Yeah.
4: Okay. My ears perked up a little bit.
0: There is an N. There is an N. I heard the N.
4: Yeah. I got you.
0: Yep.
5: Oh no! No, I said funky.
0: Yeah. No, I know.
4: My Scooby. Yeah. I perked up a little bit right there. I have to.
5: You're absolutely right about. Yeah. Like if you're the N guy, yeah, you gotta look the official. Am I on?
0: Yeah.
5: All right. Well. So, anyway, this was bad, and I have not turned on the TV and watched any of this crap because I know ESPN and all those malakas, they're all celebrating, talking about sweet justice, and they got their come up. Yeah. But you know what is going to piss me off? Those bounces aren't going to bounce Iowa's way next week because they're playing Ohio State.
4: No, they're not.
5: That's what's going to piss me off.
4: Jeremiah Smith is going to have 400 yards.
5: The Blackbeard.
4: Yeah.
5: Anyway, boys, sorry to ramble, but yeah, that was bad. That's the worst loss since Michigan State. I don't even count TCU because we were pretty much trailing the whole game.
4: What about Western? Was that worse than Western?
5: Right.
4: But yesterday,
5: we let one slip away, and it was solely our fault. Really was.
0: Yep.
5: Talk to y'all tomorrow. Go Blue.
0: Appreciate it, Philly. Yeah, I mean, that one is probably more as gut-punching as, yeah, the trouble with the snap game. I mean, I told this to Bobby when he was when they were out there at Oscars. I'm like, this is as much, it's probably close to a gut punch as that trouble with the snap game in 2015. Why are you shaking your head?
4: I disagree with Eric.
3: I think that's kind of crazy.
4: I had six vodka lemonades after that game.
0: Okay.
4: I had six of them. I mean, they were $1.50 at Worst Bar, so I was cooking.
0: See, I was sober as a jaybird.
4: But you were at the post game, right? You told that story about there was a fight at that one, right?
0: Yeah, there was a Michigan State fan that got hammerlocked and escorted out of Skeeps.
4: Here's why it's not as bad as that one, and this is the only reason why I'm going to say it. There's only like two instances in the last like 25 years of a team losing with 10 seconds left. They have the ball. They're leading. They're not leading anymore after
3: Eric,
4: those 10 seconds.
3: There's two.
4: It was last
3: time.
4: Week, NC State.
3: There's two all time.
4: Two all time. Okay, so all time. It's like 1,400-2, the records of teams with the ball, 10 seconds left.
3: And that's a rivalry game, and it was a whack play. Like, this was just us not playing defense. Like, how many games in all of college and the NFL are like, oh, cool.
4: I would have drank all the vodka at Worst Bar.
0: Then let me ask this question then.
4: Yep.
0: Outside of the trouble with the snap game, what game was as much of a gut punch between then and now as compared to that game?
4: TCU?
0: No. No.
4: That felt pretty bad.
0: No.
4: I don't know, man.
0: The thing is, it felt like
4: we were playing for the national championship. We should be in there, and we just gave it up.
0: That's fine.
4: Not gut punch, maybe.
0: But that one was you got your ass handed to you because nobody on that team could pick up the slack except for J.J. McCarthy.
4: A lot of fumbles that game.
0: J.J. McCarthy tried to save that game.
4: Yeah.
0: And that one, like, TCU was a good team that year.
4: Also, the season was over.
3: Yeah.
0: Here's the problem. Well, that's fine. I get that. The season was over. You're in postseason time. I get that. The problem that I'm seeing with this is this.
4: Yeah.
0: TCU, they... I'm going to look up the stats here during when we go to the break here, but I'm fairly certain TCU was as even with Michigan statistically in that semifinal game.
4: Yeah.
3: Yeah. I mean,
0: Michigan State game at home, under the lights, in a rivalry game, during the season when your season was still alive at the time.
3: Yeah.
0: And the way that you lost that one, when really all you had to do is really you could have just... You could have played keep away.
3: Yeah. No, that's the worst by a lot. But, like, I don't agree with TCU either. I don't know. Like, some of the upsets where, like, other bad teams beat us, maybe. I don't know. Personally, yesterday, like, it sucks. I mean, despite me being a Western fan and feeling the whole, oh, karma thing, like, that's whatever. In general, I don't know. I don't think it's that. We played a bad game penalty-wise. They beat us on a last play of the game. It's not a Hail Mary. It wasn't stolen. We just... made mistakes, and they threw a 16-yarder, like, on the last play of the game. I don't know. It doesn't feel that, like, crazy heartbreaking.
0: Stats from the Michigan-TCU game.
4: Yeah.
0: TCU outrushed Michigan 263-186. Michigan outthrew TCU 342-225.
4: Okay.
0: Total offense 528-488 in favor of Michigan. Mm. Only five more plays ran by Michigan. Five penalties for 28 yards compared to TCU. Seven penalties, 85 yards.
4: Mm.
0: The time of possession was about the same, 32.5 to 27.5.
4: Michigan turned the ball over a few more times, too.
0: But here's the biggest stat from the game, too.
4: Yeah.
0: Michigan, 3 for 13 on third down. Ouch. TCU, 8 for 16.
4: Ah, well, that'll do it.
0: That is a huge play. Granted, that game down in wherever the hell they played it. I can't remember where semifinal game.
4: Was that a Fiesta?
0: Game.
4: I'm not sure.
0: Sure. We'll say one that's where it was. Either way, though, at the end of the day, though, considering that it looked like everything was falling into place, it was a collapse in judgment on the coaching staff.
4: Yeah,
0: that one I think was more of a gut punch than TCU, more of a gut punch than, and I hate bringing this game up, the 2016 game down in Ohio State.
4: Mm.
0: The JT was short, which again, yeah. I'm sick and tired. It's time to move on from that one.
4: Been 10 years.
0: Guys, fans. I'm past
4: won a national championship since then. I think we can move on.
0: It's time to move on from that. I'm done hearing that whole narrative. Oh, if the camera, well, if my uncle had, you know, if my aunt had a thing between her legs, she'd be my uncle.
4: Yeah.
0: That's what I'm getting at. But the thing is, but to me, the trouble with the snap game was questionably as much of a gut punch as that game yesterday, because that game, Michigan should have won that game. Now I'm gonna try to go and take a look at the stats from that last one while we hit the break. But we are gonna get into the scores from around college football from over the weekend, because there, like I said, there were some upsets that might still keep Michigan in the top 25.
4: A lot of spaghetti out there.
0: A lot of spaghetti.
4: A lot of upsetty spaghetti.
0: A lot of spaghetti in that one. So we'll hit a break. When we come back, we'll break down the top 25, the Big Ten, and obviously we have a lot of apologizing when it comes to the National Football League. Balls off me, Coach.
4: Balls off
0: me. That's on me. Back on the other side here on the Sunday Morning Player on the Big Ten 50 WTKA.
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1: Blackbirds.
0: Yeah.
1: You know,
2: it's a bird kind of show.
1: You know, okay. A lot of songs about hawks?
3: Go Falcons.
1: Yeah, that's no.
0: No, after
1: Should I
0: Thursday.
1: Play the Iowa fight song?
0: After Thursday? Yeah. Go Falcons.
1: Mm-hmm. Hey.
0: Welcome back. Welcome.
1: I guess they're not the worst team in the NFL. I guess the Packers are.
0: I don't know. They just showed a clip from Raiders and Dolphins. I'm like, well
1: Raiders 2-0, buddy.
0: I'm talking about the other team that
1: the Dolphins, They're bad.
0: We're back here on the Sunday Morning Playground. It's Miz, Bobby, Derek, and E-Boogie. Before we break down what happened in college football from this weekend, and I'm pretty sure someone's going to, whoever I call on first for winners and losers are probably going to get this guy. I believe it was Detroit Sports Network had put out the age of Justin Verlander's debut back in, 2006, I think it was?
3: Yep, 2005. Drafted in 2005, debuted in 2006, won Rookie of the Year.
0: Yep. Let me break this down for the at least for the Tiger players that were in that starting lineup yesterday. Mm. The youngest person when JV debuted, Max Clark, was 6 months old.
1: Okay, I was like, was he even born yet?
0: Well, actually, there was one person in that starting lineup yesterday that was not born.
1: Oh boy!
0: But the oldest was Javi Baez. He was 12 when JV debuted.
1: Oh, okay.
0: Or at least that's what the birth certificate, or at least a piece of paper said. It's a joke. It's a joke.
4: Yeah.
0: There you go. There's your Hawk reference right there. The player that was not born, by the way, was Pittsburgh shortstop. I'm not sure who the first name is, but Griffin. He was.
1: That guy.
0: Mama and Daddy had done the horizontal hustle.
1: Oh wow!
0: So they must have saw JV debut and were like, oh my God, we love Justin Verlander. Let's make a baby.
4: Freaky dicky.
0: That's exactly it, Marcus.
1: Thank you.
0: So, but JV wrapped up his career yesterday, and obviously they're going to have one last little bit of celebration today as they wrap up the season, too.
3: Yeah, him pitching. He gave an interview before the game, or I guess the day before, mm-hmm. saying, I'm going to pitch until my arm falls off tomorrow. Mm-hmm. And look, I don't know if he has the record. I've been looking up some of his all-time stats, but he has so many over 100 pitch games and so many complete games.
0: Yeah.
3: I've got a couple JV stats here before we get back to the football.
0: Okay, hit us with them stats.
1: Hit him with it.
3: Strikeouts 3,553, eighth all time.
1: Wow. Oh wow. Eighth all time. Damn.
3: Yep. 37th all time wins, 266. 555 games started. He is one of 11 people to have more than 3,000 strikeouts and more than 250 wins. Mm-hmm. I know kind of the crazy group is the 300 wins, 3,000 strikeouts. There's a few more. And I don't know if any of you saw Max Scherzer saying he wants to see how many strikeouts Verlander ends with, because right now Max Scherzer is single-digit strikeouts behind Verlander.
0: I hate to say it. I think Mad Max is going to pass him up.
3: He absolutely will, but that was a fun moment. So.
0: Absolutely. Nice little cheeky moment there for Mad Max, too. Yeah.
3: So, three-time Cy Young winner mm-hmm. in 2011, 2019, and 2022. Uh-huh. Fourth most all-time. The AL MVP in 2011, mm-hmm. and he's one of only 11 pitchers to win an MVP and a Cy Young in the same season.
0: Wow.
3: Two World Series. Mm-hmm. He's got
0: two world appearances. Championships.
1: No, appearances.
0: Four. He's got.
1: Oh, well, that's
0: he's got
1: right.
0: Four
1: with mm-hmm. the Astros.
0: Yeah, yep. But he's got two world titles with the Astros.
1: Yep. I just had to get that out there because you know Tigers haven't won in 42 years. So.
3: Yeah.
0: Thanks for reminding me. I have not seen in my lifetime.
3: A 10-time All Star.
0: Only 10.
3: Only 10.
0: Wow.
3: So this man and three career no hitters in 2007, 2011, and in 2019. So he's. Yeah, all-time ERA of like 3,
0: which is
3: crazy.
0: Amazing.
1: Really good.
3: 3.3 all-time ERA. So, look, Justin Verlander, absolutely insane. I remember going to the one time I went to see an away baseball game, going to see him pitch in against the White Sox in 2006. Struck out the side, got a ball from Pudge Ivan Rodriguez.
1: Ah, yes.
3: Highlight. Huge JV fan, and seeing his daughter run out to the field. It was almost like, hey, we're making a pitching change and his daughter's going to come out and relieve him on the mound was really, really cool.
0: And I like the fact because AJ was, he looked like he was making his way to the mound, but he makes that 90 turn right towards where Kate Upton and the kids were at, and the field staff opened the gate up and the Genevieve, his daughter's like, what do I do? I'm like, go run out. Go get your dad.
3: Oh,
0: it's like you're taking your dad
4: such
0: out.
4: An awesome moment.
3: It was
0: an awesome moment. You don't have a heart if you didn't feel anything.
1: Oh, yeah.
3: How can you not be romantic about baseball?
4: I think it happened because JV was like, I ain't getting off the mound. So I was thinking, I got a way to do that.
3: After five innings, I'm wondering if AJ was like, hey, over the next two innings, the next time you get a strikeout, we're pulling you to give you your flowers kind of thing.
0: Yeah.
3: So,
0: yeah.
3: And that was, yeah.
0: And honestly, I think that's the reason why, Hinch didn't go to the mound. Like, he's like, I'm going and then whoop, making that hard right. And next thing you know, his daughter, and he's like, damn it. Like when his daughter came out there, he's
3: clock
0: like,
3: his daughter running out.
0: Yeah. Yes. He's like, damn it.
3: First time having a bench clearing hug. Yeah, he'll run in from the bullpen.
0: And really, like this. So, and not to overshadow it too, Pittsburgh starter actually also got flowers too because I think this was his final game in the league as well too. I believe he's retiring after the season as well. So, like you had two iconic pitchers basically had their final outing at Comerica Park yesterday. And to me, like. And if I'm not mistaken, the starter is actually from the state of Michigan because he had a lot of family here, too.
3: That's awesome.
0: I'll have to double check it, but I think that's what it was.
3: Yeah, tons of fanfare, tons of former teammates shouting out videos. And then even the day before, I know J.K. Simmons was doing all the lineup announcements because he's a Michigan native as well, which was, there was just so much cool stuff. I know JV was, kind of injured and had a not great, statistically, final year with us here, but the fact that he could come back and it felt like a feel-good signing, like, hey, he's still a great pitcher, he gets some money, he gets to end his career in Detroit. Like,
0: and I think that's what he wanted
3: awesome.
0: To do.
3: So awesome. And Jim Leland doing a bunch of stuff too was really cool.
0: Was hoping that Jim Leland would come out there with a heater with a heater in his mouth too.
3: I was hoping
1: big old stogie.
3: Leland might be like on the bench.
1: Kirby Yates was the name of the other Pittsburgh Pirates. I believe he's actually a reliever, but he started the game so that they could take him out early and give him his moment.
0: He got an inning plus in that game.
3: JV had five scoreless innings, threw like 90 something pitches, and he was slinging it at 43.
0: Dare I say first ballot Hall of Famer?
3: I think so.
1: I hope so.
3: I mean,
4: he's 32, right?
3: What was it? 43.
4: 43?
0: Yeah.
1: I don't think there's a lot of guys who are going to, unfortunately, in the modern era, it's going to be very difficult for starting pitchers to come anywhere near any of these marks.
0: That's about it, really.
1: 260 wins? I know that doesn't sound a lot, like, historically. Like, we know there's a lot. In the modern era, that's everything, basically. Yeah. And 260 wins.
3: And that 250 wins, 3,000 strikeouts club, it's Randy Johnson, Roger Clemens, Greg Maddux. Like, it's only
0: the elite.
3: All-timers.
1: Yeah, exactly. And then, like, all the guys used to throw, like, 5,000 innings, like Cy Young.
3: Yeah, exactly.
0: Yeah.
3: So
0: Nolan Ryan, obviously, thrown to that category, too.
1: Throwing gas.
3: Yeah, Nolan Ryan's on that list as well. So, yeah, he's a first ballot Hall of Famer. One of my favorite Tigers all time, despite him leaving for those Chayton Astros. But still, he
0: it's a 12-6 curve.
3: Yeah.
0: I don't have a trash. You got the trash can right by you, Eric. Oh, yeah. I don't have one, so. That's a 12-6 curve coming. 12-6 curve.
1: Hey.
0: So. Doesn't matter.
4: It is 2032, by the way, actually.
1: It's a fastball.
3: Oh, sorry.
4: Mandatory period.
3: I thought, yeah.
0: But, yeah, sorry. I mean, he'll just
4: be first ballot for sure.
0: Yeah, I do think he's the first. I think he's the first ballot Hall of Famer.
1: No doubt.
0: Definitely made watching Tigers, especially in that stretch where, like a couple years prior, they fell one loss shy of breaking the record or tying the record, actually, for most losses. Yeah. Then you fast forward 2 years later, and next thing you know, you're like,
3: oh, no, he's still a god on the mound.
0: Well, no. Like,
1: no, that was when he started. Yeah.
0: 2004 were one loss of tying the record for most losses.
1: I did not grow up a Tigers fan, mostly because they sucked.
3: My dad had season tickets in 2004. They were not expensive.
0: They were not.
1: Couldn't have been. I went to Ernie Harwell Day, at least. I got that.
3: Yeah.
0: That's cool. It's the ongoing joke of I left a pair of tickets of Tigers on my front seat, and someone busted my window open. They put two more in there.
3: Yeah.
0: Yes. That's how it was back in the early 2000s, late 90s. That's how it was.
1: Almost like that Michigan-Oklahoma ticket.
0: Wow. Boy, howdy. Great segue there, I guess.
1: Hey.
3: Yeah.
1: I do this.
3: Hey, congratulations, JV.
0: Yeah.
3: That was awesome.
0: Absolutely. The Big Ten scoreboard from this past week, and we'll start Friday night. Rutgers got their first win. They had to beat one guy named Howard, 58-7.
1: The Big Ten has been beating up on Howard, man. Somebody needs to do something for Howard.
0: They need to get another person named Howard on that team.
1: Howard.
0: Maybe. Who's to say? But by the way, that marks win number 100 all time, I believe, for Greg Schiano.
1: Oh, he finally got 100.
0: I believe
1: good for him. So the fireworks went off?
0: Maybe.
1: Were they at home?
0: They were at home.
1: Okay, so the fireworks might have gone off then.
0: They might have.
1: Or they burned their budget earlier in the season.
0: And as much as everyone was totally paying attention to that game, the real big game from Friday night was number 5 Indiana hosting Northwestern.
1: Yeah.
0: And let me tell you right now, Kurt Cignetti may be starting to rethink, maybe we should start playing some competitive teams in non-con before we get to the conference season, because they almost got popped.
3: Yeah.
0: 29-23, the final, Indiana over Northwestern. They improved to 4-0. Northwestern drops to 2-1. In the Big Ten, Purdue lost to number 3 Notre Dame at home, 49-10. Ohio State retains the Illibuck, their 8th straight against Illinois, 42-19. Jeremiah Smith just messed around, got 217 and 4 touchdowns.
1: Jeez, man.
0: Number 20, Oregon, in questionably one of the most scary situations that happened in the first half, rallied behind Dylan Raiola. After he obviously the former Nebraska Cornhuskers.
3: For anyone that didn't see this, we gotta talk about that. That's one of the most blatant targeting. Desmond Stevens, the linebacker from USC, while Dante Morris, he runs for a first down and then goes to slide, and while he is clearly more than like halfway down on the slide,
1: he's on the ground. To be honest,
3: I don't know if his knees are down, but like he is so clearly about to be down on the ground. And Stevens like gets super low, drops the shoulder right at his head.
0: Yeah.
1: And that's the kind of play that targeting is meant to protect against.
3: Dude. Exactly. And like he went off like it was some great, oh, I rocked the QB. He's like trying to pump up the crowd and like celebrating and high fiving people on the sidelines as he gets ejected, rightfully so.
0: Mm-hmm.
3: And that's one where, like, look, he's a good player. He's not going to get kicked off the team, but, like, it would be great to see him get kicked off the team for being that big of... I want to swear so bad.
0: Oh, I know.
1: Was offensive.
3: Dude.
1: It was one of the more offensive targeting penalties you'll see.
3: It was egregious. Yeah. It was.
1: Because, like you said, he had all the time in the world to pull up.
3: Mm-hmm.
1: He had all the time in the world. He honestly, seeing the guy slide, you don't need to go head first like that.
3: He had
1: you don't even have to touch him because once you're down in college football, you're just down.
3: Yeah.
0: He's basically close to as horizontal as you could possibly get. Like his right knee is already on the ground. His left leg is extended for the slide is already extended out. He headhunted him.
1: He took his head off the field. Dante Moore carted off the field into an ambulance. It seemed like he was moving his hands. He was moving his feet. That's what the broadcast was mentioning. So
3: the good news,
1: honestly, the amount
3: of coaches and refs that immediately, because like there were like small little fights starting to break out, and like all the coaches and refs. Oh, yeah. And I think, I mean, people were so livid with Stevens, but he like right after the hit immediately got off the field and was hyping up the crowd. And it's like
1: he knew
3: it's a good thing he wasn't still on the field, like even the play's over, because he would have got jumped. Like, the fact that he was way off the field and so many coaches and refs immediately were trying to break
1: him. Oregon guys immediately pushed him around, and then he did get right off the field.
3: Oh,
1: good for him.
0: Everyone, obviously, outside of Stevens, all got unsportsmanlike conduct penalties on the field as well, too. So that basically turned into, you get another unsportsmanlike, you're done from the game, you're ejected.
1: Yeah.
0: He obviously got ejected. Word from after the game, he was taken to L.A. General Hospital, and he had movement in his extremities. He is active and attentive at the very least. Obviously, he's going to be out for an extended period of time, but Dylan Rayola comes in and leads Oregon.
1: Immediately scores a touchdown.
3: Yeah.
1: They were in the goal line. I mean, it was first and goal.
3: 19 for 25.
1: And he did great.
3: Yeah.
1: He was ready to go.
3: Almost 300.
0: Yeah. Number 20, Oregon does pull off the upset at USC, 41-27, thanks to Dylan Rayola for that one. Also, another upset, Wisconsin, unranked, goes into Happy Valley.
1: Oh, boy. Scored 14 in the fourth quarter?
0: A game-winning touchdown under 2 minutes to play gives Wisconsin a 24-20 win over 13th-ranked Penn State. UCLA, everyone keeps talking about making those coast-to-coast trips are going to be detrimental. It's detrimental for Maryland, who are one-and-a-half point.
1: Call them ambulance.
0: They were
1: not
0: a,
1: for me.
0: They were a one-and-a-half point underdog. They lost by 51.
1: I heard that it was a 3.5 point spread, but yeah, either way, man.
0: It was the largest. I mentioned this to Bobby during one of the breaks that it was one of the biggest discrepancies in point spreads in competitive football history.
1: I can see that.
0: 54-3, the final. UCLA.
1: Losing at home by 51.
0: UCLA needs to be in the top 25.
1: Absolutely.
0: I am not taking any questions after that. Nebraska, they go to East Lansing for a 5 o'clock kickoff, by the way.
1: What is that for?
0: I don't know, but it's just weird timing. Nebraska beats Michigan State 31-13. Yeah. We don't know. Is it a 3:30 slate or is it a 7:30 slate? Nobody knows.
1: 5
0: We're
1: p.m.
0: Just playing. We're just playing.
4: I like turtles.
0: I like turtles.
1: I like turtles too.
0: So does UCLA. They love turtles. But Nebraska, 4-0 on the year. They beat Michigan State 31-13. And in a Big Ten after dark, Minnesota holds on to beat Washington in Seattle 27-24. Well, at one point, Minnesota was up 21-10, and they were outscored 14-6 in the second half. But they are able to hold off, and P.J. Fleck probably wants to make sure that his quarterback does not have anything contagious in his blood. Because after the game, as they're celebrating, he takes his hand and wipes the blood off of his quarterback's mouth and smears it on his face, a la Brock Lesnar when he made Zach Gowen bleed profusely in Detroit. Yes, I remember that.
1: Okay, PJ.
0: Hey,
1: you know what? Good for him, man.
0: I guess.
1: Because, hey, Minnesota,
0: that's possibly
1: they needed this one.
0: The two teams yesterday in the Big Ten that may have saved their jobs were PJ Fleck and Luke Fickell. Luke Fickell was definitely hot seat material in Wisconsin. PJ Fleck was getting his seat was definitely getting hot, but him winning on the road at Washington may have cooled that seat off for both of them, actually, by going into the season. Obviously, Minnesota hosts Michigan next week, which, of course, you've heard here on the Big Ten 50. Iowa beats Michigan 20-19, the final play of the game. Number one, Texas, they hold on and beat number 14, Tennessee, 20-17.
1: Barely.
0: Well, I'll just say this. It's time to stop having people of power at football games because it ruins the broadcast.
1: Yep. No audio. That's cool.
0: Don't believe me?
3: Your man got booed in Tennessee.
0: Well, not so much that, but the fact that people that are trying to watch that game.
1: What's up with your mans, Bobby?
0: The people that are trying to listen, that are trying to watch that game on ABC, let's just put it this way. After their field reporter mentioned that, oh, yeah, nothing will happen when it comes to the president moving around, next thing you know, you have the worst audio difficulties that I've ever heard in my life.
1: Yep.
0: That's all I'm saying.
1: I was watching the game on mute, thankfully, at the countdown to kickoff.
0: So I'm off my soapbox there.
1: Yeah.
0: Number two, Georgia. They dominated Oklahoma 41-13. John Mateer, even though he was the leading passer in the game with 231, two touchdowns, this low light will be his fumble pass that he had that was taken back for a scoop and score over 90 yards.
1: Didn't he have another one, another embarrassing turnover in this game, too? He had a really bad game.
0: Let's just put it this way. It just seems like the curse of playing against Michigan may be affecting things. So take Ohio State to beat Iowa by it big time to next week, by the way. I mentioned Notre Dame beating Purdue on the road. By the way, CJ Carr made whoever the Purdue cornerback look like a fool after he popped him in the mouth on a Wildcat.
1: Pants
0: play.
1: On the ground?
3: Looking like a fool.
0: No pants on the ground.
1: No pants on the ground. Okay.
0: He just said, "All right, you want to pop me? Guess what? I'm gonna run this in on your A."
1: Oh.
0: And he did
1: on your A. Okay.
0: Uh-huh. Apparently, there is hangover in Oxford as number 21 Florida Puts a 50.
1: What the hell was this? Oh,
0: puts a 50 burger on Ole Miss.
1: Put a 50 piece on him.
0: 52-28. Trinidad Chambliss, not Trinidad James, because he did not have all gold in his chains and his rings.
3: I think this is a little arrogant hangover. I think Ole Miss was still riding the high of cooking Lane Kiffin, that they thought they were invincible and forgot that Florida is above average.
1: Florida had like 300 yards rushing the ball. What the hell happened?
0: This is what happens when you finally fire a terrible coach and you bring in a good coach.
1: Yeah.
3: Crazy.
1: Hey, Florida's got them big pockets, too, man. They should be better.
3: Mm-hmm.
1: I guess they should. Yeah. I guess they are now.
0: Eric's other favorite team, number 6, Miami.
1: Miami.
0: They put belts to ass on Central at home, 52-3.
1: That's what they do.
0: At number 8, Alabama, belts to ass to South Carolina, 49-18. How long are we going to keep, Beamer there?
1: Yeah, no more Gamecock agenda, unfortunately.
3: No, we're done with that.
0: I think Shane Beamer's lost that team, and I think it's about time that there may need to be a change down there in Columbia.
1: Two quarterbacks with that have stocked down, unfortunately. John Mateer, Lenora Sellers, man. I don't know. Very much so. Tough.
0: Number 10, LSU. They bounced back after their loss to Ole Miss. They beat number 23, Texas A&M, 35-6 down in Baton Rouge.
1: That's an elimination game for A&M. See you next season.
0: Yep, mm-hmm. Have fun with that one. Number 11, Texas Tech. They did struggle a little bit in the first half against Sam Houston, but they outscored the Bearcats with a K.
1: Is that one guy, Sam Houston?
0: Maybe.
1: That's first name, last name situation?
0: Possibly.
1: I think so.
0: But Sam Houston gets outscored in the second half, 28-0. They lose to number 11, Texas Tech, 49-14. Number 15, Utah goes into Ames, Iowa. And really the only highlight there are the kids sliding down the embankments of their stadium in the mud.
3: Nice.
0: At number 15, Utah beats Iowa State, 31-17. Number 16, Louisville gets upset at home by unranked Wake Forest, 30-27. Number 24, Mississippi State, watch out for the Bulldogs. They are undefeated after beating number 19, Missouri, 31-24. SMU, maybe they got a little bit of a hangover after they lost to Louisville last week, but they hold on to beat Missouri State, 34-24. And Houston, no problems on the road against Georgia Southern, 42-28, the final there. Take a break. We come back, your NFL news, and we got a lot of apologizing after what we said last week about our projections on the NFL. And Eric, I would make sure that we play it all so it's saved in the podcast for everyone to insult us for later on.
1: Yep.
0: We'll be back on the other side here on the Sunday Morning Playground on the Big 1050 WTKA.
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0: Well, defense in Chicago don't matter as long as they run up the score.
1: They're going to put up six.
0: Upper cheeks.
3: For fantasy points, whoever's going against them.
0: True. Very true.
1: Yeah.
0: Which I'm hoping that Caleb Williams goes has another five touchdown effort. Cheeks. Five touchdowns, but cheeks. Then he gets, you know, then you end up getting cheeks. The Vikings, they counter it with their own cheeks.
1: Just, it's going to be a 56-54 affair.
0: Cheeks. I think. Yeah, we're the over. I'm kind of curious.

0: that just put me in such an incredible mood.
1: Well.
2: Fox injury music?
1: Trust me, we got injured. We got hurt hard on that one,
2: boys
1: and girls.
2: Let me tell you what. Let me tell you.
0: I need someone to get a butt injury so we can go, oh, I'm sorry, did you tear your cheeks?
3: I'm hurt, dog. Don't ask me if I'm all right. Hell no.
1: Oh, boy. Boy, did we get that. Boy, did we get wronged on that one. We're back on the playground.
0: I'm getting text messages from friends and family, just cheeks and all capitals.
1: Uh-huh. Straight booty last Sunday.
0: Something happened last Sunday.
1: Yeah, no, definitely nothing happened. Back here on the playground with myself, Ms. Booby, Dirk, and E Boogie.
4: Hello.
1: Yeah, we were totally wrong about that. You know, I probably should have took a look at, you know, what the forecast looked like in Chicago.
2: You know what?
1: That probably should have helped out, too.
2: Probably a good idea at this time going forward. Looking at the weather for an NFL football game, probably a good idea.
1: Probably at this point, yeah.
2: I think this is going to be a 56-54 affair. Oh
1: boy, howdy!
2: Bears are going to get to that
0: themselves. September. I don't care if it's a blizzard. You're not going from putting up 60 to putting up 6.
1: Yeah,
2: well, they put up 3, so
0: I'm
2: not giving too much credit. I believe the Bears and the Lions have exactly the same amount of points this season.
0: Lol.
2: Doesn't that feel a little bit different?
1: That does. Yeah. Except one of those teams is not like the other because one of them had a 50 burger. Good. Well, one of them had a 50 burger and the other one has their quarterback still.
2: That's correct.
1: Yeah.
0: Which it turns out Caleb Williams' injury has been upgraded to actual.
2: Yeah, actual injury. Yeah. That's correct.
1: Grade
2: 2 hamstring strain.
1: I mean, considering, too, he looks like he was Paul Pierce and like he had his leg broken or something.
2: I think he might
1: like
2: have
1: that.
2: Tore his
0: like,
2: cheeks.
0: Oh my God, I'm dead. Oh, wait, no, I'm absolutely fine. Haha. Oh, wait, no, I might actually be dead. Who knows?
4: As Jackson Dart walked down the tunnel.
0: Brother.
4: Yeah. Anyways.
0: That hit was gnarly.
1: Yeah. Obviously, NFL action today. It is a Sunday, so you know what that means. It is a full slate of NFL football coming up here at the top of the hour. I'm hoping we're definitely not going to get out of here on time. But
0: not a chance.
2: Nope.
1: We will get you to pregame of coverage. Lions and Jets at home. Definitely the big story of that one, by the way. I want to get this one out the way. Lions injury report. I don't think they have the final official tally out. Oh, actually, here we go. We got inactives out for the Lions. Here's who's out for the Lions today. Ben Bartsch, offensive line, out. Tyler Conklin, tight end, out. Safety Bishop Fitzgerald, the guy that they just picked up from the Steelers or off the Steelers practice squad.
2: He's out?
1: He's out.
2: Oh, no.
1: Which, again, Chiefs.
2: Who's playing safety?
1: Nobody.
2: Nobody?
1: Nobody, because we also have the injury that he's officially on the IR. It was officially just listed as out, but now on IR. Safety Thomas Harper is now on the injured list with an ankle injury.
2: Oh, come on, man.
1: The Lions did elevate Jalen Mills from the practice squad, so he has been listed, and I believe he's not actually on the inactive list today. He is not, so that's good.
0: Oh, okay. And there was an interview with Dan Campbell about Kirby Joseph, and it does not sound like he's going to be back anytime soon. There's even some...
1: forget that interview. The Kelvin Shepard interview that he had a couple days ago.
2: That's loser stuff.
1: Yeah, it's exactly it. It's loser stuff. I'll do my job the best I can, but I can only do with what I've got. Then this is a call to Brad Holmes. You picked the wrong Steeler player.
0: Dude.
1: You need to call Pittsburgh back up and say, listen, sign and trade, give us Joey Porter Jr. now.
2: Mm-hmm. Demand it.
1: Do it. Whatever you do, whatever you've done in the past, Brad, it's time to do it now.
0: Yeah. Sounds like Brian Branch will be back halfway through the season. People are thinking Kirby Joseph might not play.
1: At best, if he comes back, he'll be at best half of what he was. Because considering what the recovery that he's had, the number of... Oh, wow. They're showing how heavy the winds are in New York.
2: Oh,
1: the Nor'easter.
2: Hey, is that that's an outdoor stadium? Do not start pass catchers from Titans Giants. I'm telling you right now.
1: Yeah.
2: The porta potties are moving across the parking lot.
1: I'm not even kidding right now.
2: I'm watching 4 porta potties skating on ice skates on a parking lot right now in East Rutherford, New Jersey. Do not start these people.
1: Yeah, there's a huge

0: Relief neighbors, sit them on your bench.
1: Imagine starting someone from the Titans.
2: Well, on top of that, too, yeah. I mean, Malik Nabers, I'm not sure. I have to double check the injury report on him. He left the game last Monday.
0: He practiced fully, yep.
2: Okay, but I would not start him, no.
0: Yeah, don't do it.
2: And, of course, it's going to bite us in the ass next week when we come back on, of course.
0: Oh, really?
2: Also inactive for the Lions today, Amon Hassanein. He's out, the edge rusher. Linebacker Devin White. That's a pretty big blow, even though he hasn't really been a highlight on the linebacker core, but a veteran nonetheless. He is out. And Mekhi Wingo, defensive lineman, he is out for the Lions as well. That's the injury report for the Lions at the very least. Yep. In terms of around the NFL with your fantasy teams, we'll get to that right meow.
0: Meow.
2: Cooper meow. Rush is out. What do I care about that? Atlanta played already, so don't matter there. Yeah. Looks like they've got their guy for the most part. Welcome back, one Mr. Why am I blanking on
0: Michael Penix.
2: Michael Penix Jr. That's right.
0: Not to be confused with Michael Penix Sr.
2: Zay Flowers is questionable for their game against the Cowboys, which I'll be honest with you. Take extreme caution. I don't know if you've seen the video of their game. They're playing down in Brazil today.
0: Yeah, the field doesn't look great.
2: Looks garbage.
0: Also, that's a 405, I think a 425 perhaps. Is that what the...
2: 425 on CBS between the Ravens and the Cowboys.
0: They're talking about with Zay Flowers, even if he does play, he could be on a snap count. So just be mindful of that, Zay Flowers owners like myself.
2: Yeah, there you go. Also, Ronnie Staley, their offensive tackle, is out due to a toe injury, probably turf toe. Can't confirm nor deny. Tough. Keon Coleman is active in for the Bills this week. They're taking on the Chargers. That could be an interesting matchup there with the Chargers and the Bills. The Chargers are decimated at this point right now. Ed Oliver is questionable for the Chargers as well on the defensive line. For Carolina, no Xavier Leggett, which is the biggest one, I think, on that list right now.
0: Yeah, he's wide receiver three.
2: Jalen
0: Coker is active, though?
2: I don't see him on the injury report, so Jalen Coker should be good to go. Obviously, no Caleb Williams. Tyson Bagent is projected to start. He was a full participant in practice on Saturday,
0: so he has protocol.
2: It looks like he's cleared protocol for their Monday night game against Philadelphia. But yeah, Caleb is going to be week to week, 3 to 4 week injury, according to Adam Schefter, grade 2 hamstring strain. When he tried to run out a first down play or a second or I don't see him on the injury report, so Jalen Coker should be good to go. Obviously, no Caleb Williams. Tyson Bagent is projected to start. He was a full participant in practice on Saturday,
0: so he has protocol.
2: It looks like he's cleared protocol for their Monday night game against Philadelphia. But yeah, Caleb is going to be week to week, 3 to 4 week injury, according to Adam Schefter, grade 2 hamstring strain. When he tried to run out a first down play or a second or third down. Either way, whatever play it was against the Vikings last week, it was just a garbage game.
0: It was weird. I'd never seen a guy injured himself on a slide like that before.
2: It was bad.
0: It was, I would say it was this.
2: Cheeks. It was. Glad you brought that in. Yeah. Tight end for Cincinnati, Jack Endries. He's

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8: Halftime. Looks like we just had, I'll just say it, a Christian McCaffrey touchdown in Santa Clara, San Francisco, all over Arizona. An extra point will make it 24-6. I'm Johnny Ballgame, and appreciate you guys with us here. We know there's a lot of games going on. We're talking everything. Let me ask Ben Strober this, my producer. Are the Cleveland Browns good? Benny, 2-1. They ran for 132 yards today over Carolina, kind of squeaked one out there, scored 11 points in the fourth quarter to come back and win. Ben, Cleveland, I need your assessment.
9: Deshaun Watson did not suck for the last 2 weeks, and that's probably the reason they've won these games. Week one was a disaster. It was terrible. I didn't think he was going to make it to week three. I thought it was going to be the situation where kind of everybody foresaw it coming, that he was going to get benched week three because there was no way he was going to go in front of that home crowd where they were going to boo the hell out of him all game. But he's kind of put it together. 16 of 30 today, two touchdowns, no interceptions, played mistake-free football. The Browns only turned it over once, but defensively very, very good in this game against a pretty capable Carolina offense that's been pretty good to start the season under Bryce Young. He had a touchdown and interception today, 26 of 48, 291 yards. I don't think this means the Browns are good, but maybe they're not going to be in the Titans corollary this year.
8: Yeah, maybe they're not going to be on the clock to pick first in the draft coming down to the last two or three games. I mean, yeah, Deshaun Watson still needs to clean up the

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7: 310-840-4910. Who made a statement today? 310-840-4910. Was it your team? Did your team play a team who made a statement against you? Let's line those calls up. We got Ben Strober producing and Art Martinez running our board. Westwood One, the place to be. We got calls coming in as well, and we got tons of scores we want to get to. But first, before we get there, let's get to you. Let's get to our calls. Let's get to Columbus, Ohio. Frank is on the line. Frank, Columbus?
8: Hey.
7: I bet you're a Browns fan. Frank! Hell yeah,
8: yeah,
7: dude. How pumped are you?
8: Season ticket holder, driving back, 2-1, Deshaun Watson, comeback player of the year, baby.
7: Are the Browns good? Frank, are the Browns good?
8: Yes, they are. New coach. Defense
7: okay.
8: looks good. Their offense is coming together.
7: Defense looks terrific. I'm going to agree with you on that. Offense, Frank, I don't trust Deshaun Watson, and that's on a football field and in a massage parlor. Womp, womp, womp, womp. We got jokes, but I don't trust your quarterback yet, but my gosh, it was Todd Monken the right guy here? I know it's 3 weeks, but in Cleveland, if you're 2-1, you want to throw a stinking parade, man.
8: Yeah, no kidding. Yeah, we're happy.
7: Cleveland next week. You're going to be at home again, Frank, and hopefully you'll call us after your Browns beat the Pittsburgh Steelers. How big is that one?
9: I don't trust the quarterback yet, but my gosh.
7: Thanks for the call, Frank. We're losing you. Turn your radio down next time, but love you for calling in 310-840-4910. Get your calls in here. Until then, though, oh, heck yeah, this is getting really interesting. Let's get that Westwood One scoreboard up.
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10: 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Let's talk about Dallas defense down